0: A young, supremely confident Mel Torme in the Meltones with one of the post-war recordings of the Artie Shaw Orchestra. What is this thing called love? It's by Cole Porter, and we're featuring Cole Porter melodies on this segment of our DK show. This one is Vic Damone appearing live in San Francisco. We not only get to hear a Cole Porter melody in the still of the night, but we get to hear the introduction of Vic Damone in live performance.
1: Ladies and gentlemen, live in concert in San Francisco, Vic Damone!

Nothing quite so exciting as a live performance. Vic DeMorn, with one of the Cole Porter melodies being featured on this segment of our Don Kennedy show. We thought, because it was running through our collective minds here in the studio, we thought that maybe a Helen O'Connell version of In the Still of the Night might be indicated at this moment.

A different kind of Helen O'Connell from the one that we were used to during the Big Band era. And a delightful kind of Helen O'Connell within the still of the night. Our final Cole Porter melody on this Cole Porter segment of the DK Show is this one with Count Basie in the orchestra and the voice of Tony Bennett. Anything goes.

0: A different composer each segment of our DK show. Cole Porter was being represented on this segment. That was Tony Bennett and the Count Basie Orchestra. Anything goes.
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0: Irving Berlin is going to be featured on this segment, and the tune that was tops for Les Brown in 1949. I've got my love to keep me warm.

I suppose one of the best known of the Irving Berlin compositions is Blue Skies. There was a movie made of that title using the old Blue Skies melody and some others written by Irving Berlin. And back in the summer of 1941, when the big bands were riding high, Buddy Rich was playing drums and a young Frank Sinatra was singing with Tommy Dorsey, Blue Skies.

Trumpeter Ziggy Allman mentioned in there in the lyrics, introducing that solo at the end of Blue Skies with Tommy Dorsey and the Frank Sinatra vocal. Irving Berlin's music is being featured. One of the most nostalgic and I suppose sad songs is this one.

Love You Didn't Do Right by Me. It's Paul Weston's orchestra and a young Rosemary Cloney who sings this Irving Berlin song.

That song, Love You Didn't Do Right By Me, was introduced by Rosemary Clooney in the movie White Christmas so long ago. The music of Irving Berlin being featured on this segment of the DK Show. Next, George and Ira Gershwin's music. In each segment, we're featuring a different composer's output.

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1: Each of these Don Kennedy Show segments this hour is featuring a different composer. Songs by a different composer. This segment is devoted to George and Ira Gershwin, who have probably contributed more to the music of America than almost any other single composing group. Ray Conniff, for example, benefited greatly from George and Ira Gershwin with Swindiful.

And that kind of sound by Ray Conniff, with the chorus singing, not words, but singing as musical instruments, was introduced in the 1950s and became highly successful. I suppose Swonderful is the one most remembered from that series of LPs at the time. Ray Conniff with Swonderful from George and Ira Gershwin's pens. We're featuring George and Ira Gershwin's music, much of it written for the movies. Fred Astaire and Ginger Rogers were the ones who introduced Let's Call the Whole Thing Off. You say oyster, I say erster. It was reprised by Harry Connick Jr. to great success. And with a bass introduction. And then Harry Connick starts to sing. You say tomato, I say tomato. Let's call the whole thing.

0: There is so much George and Ira Gershwin music, it's just impossible to pick a two or three tune segment, but we're going to try. The third one for George and Ira Gershwin during this segment of the DK show is from An American in Paris. I Got Rhythm is one of those melodies that can be used as a jazz tune, or it can be fairly romantic, or in this case, it's a dance melody. It was filmed on the back lot in 1951 as part of An American in Paris. And it was Gene Kelly teaching some ostensibly French kids how to sing in American. And they would sing, I Got, and he would put in the word rhythm. I Got music. They do it better than I can describe it, I suspect.
1: I Got
2: rhythm.
1: Music.
2: I got
1: my gal who could ask for anything.

A sometimes highly enthusiastic Gene Kelly teaching some kids how to sing the words to I Got Rhythm in English. George and Ira Gershwin were featured on this segment of our DK show. We're doing a different composer each segment on the DK show this hour. Next, the words of Johnny Mercer.

0: back from a time when life was simpler. No cell phones, no social media. 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That's what we do here. 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
1: A different composer each segment on this non-Kennedy show. I'm afraid we might sell Johnny Mercer short because this segment is going to be short. We've run over on the others. Apologies to Johnny Mercer. I'm Old Fashioned was one of the melodies to which he put lyrics. Dinah

I'm old-fashioned with the lyrics by Johnny Mercer being featured on this segment. One of the few songs written by Johnny Mercer with both lyrics and the melody composed by him was used as a theme for a radio program that featured Paul Weston and Johnny Mercer and the Pied Pipers. Dream, of course. Dream.

0: Yes, that's what we'll do. We'll feature Mercer on the last segment, too, of this Don Kennedy Show Hour.
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1: If you're leaving us now, we do appreciate you being with us for these different composers on different segments of our DK show. Would you consider coming back again at some future moment? Maybe for another hour of our program.

Duke Ellington wrote that, of course, Satin Doll. But words were added later by Johnny Mercer. And here's another Mercer tune. Day in, day out, it's the voice of Nat Cole and the music of Billy May.

The dynamic instrumentation of Billy May and the smooth voice of Nat Cole. Rube Bloom wrote the music to that one. Johnny Mercer wrote the words day in, day out. We've been featuring a different composer in each segment of our DK show. Hope it's been fun for you. And we trust you will return again. I'm Don Kennedy.

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2: The Jack Benny Program, transcribed and presented by Lucky Strike, the cigarette that's toasted to taste better.

this is Don Wilson. 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First, because Lucky Strike means fine tobacco. And then this fine tobacco is toasted. 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It's toasted. The famous Lucky Strike process brings Lucky's fine tobacco to its very peak of flavor. Tones up this naturally good-tasting tobacco to make it taste even better. Cleaner, fresher, smoother. So next time you buy cigarettes, make it a carton of better-tasting Lucky Strike. 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

0: Ladies and gentlemen, tonight Jack Benny does another of his regular TV shows over the CBS network. But this is the Halloween season, and Halloween is synonymous with fun, whether you live in Beverly Hills, Brooklyn, Sioux City, or Portland. So let's go back to last year, the day after Halloween, and see what went on in the Jack Benny household.
1: Oh, Rochester, has Don Wilson come over yet?
2: Yes, sir. He's waiting for you in the den.
1: Good. Now, I also called Dennis and told him to be over. Is he here?
2: No, sir. He phoned and said he'd be a little late.
1: That's funny. Dennis is always on time. I wonder what delayed him.
2: He said that last night was Halloween and some kids took the wheels off his bicycle.
1: Well, why didn't he take the Sunset Bus?
2: They took the wheels off of that, too.
1: Well, that's what Dennis gets for living in that kind of a neighborhood. I'm glad the kids around here aren't that rowdy.
2: Me too, boss.
1: By the way, Rochester, go out and take the bathtub off the front porch and put it back in the house again. Well, what are you waiting for? Take the bathtub off the front porch.
2: Okay, but there ain't much gas in the car.
1: Gas in the car? What's that got to do with it?
2: The front porch is in Pasadena.
1: What?
2: And Pasadena's in Pomona.
1: Stop being silly and do what I tell you.
2: Yes, sir.
1: I'm going to the library and talk to Don. Shine on, shine on, harvest moon, up in the sky. I ain't had... Uh-oh. I better hide those bicycle wheels. Dennis is liable to get sore. I'll put them in the closet. I ain't had no lovin' since January, February, June, or July. La, la, The other months weren't so good either. Oh, well. Hi, Don.
0: Hello, Jack.
3: Hello, Jack. Hello, Jack.
1: No, no, Polly. Polly, you're supposed to call me Daddy.
0: Oh, wait a minute, Jack. Isn't that a little silly, having a parrot call you Daddy?
1: I don't think so, Don. After all, I take care of her, feed her, talk to her, and I was the one who nursed her when she was sick.
0: Polly was sick?
1: Terribly sick. No, no, no, Polly. You're over it now. So cute, isn't he? So cute. I don't know. Yes, Don, she was very sick. And well, there's the phone. I'll get it. Hello?
4: Oh, hello, Mr. Benny. This is Dennis.
1: Oh, Dennis, we're waiting for you. What's taking you so long?
4: I couldn't get a taxi.
1: Oh.
4: So my mother's driving me over in her steamroller.
1: Your mother? I thought it was your Uncle Herman that drove the steamroller.
4: Not anymore.
1: Why, what happened?
4: Well, yesterday something was wrong with the front roller, so he got out to take a look at it, and some kids played the meanest Halloween trick.
1: Dennis, that's terrible. Where's your uncle now?
4: Well, you know that white line that runs down the middle of Wilshire Boulevard?
1: Uh-huh.
4: The dark part of it is Uncle Herman.
1: Now, Dennis, will you stop making up things like that? Your uncle passed here this morning.
4: Didn't he look thin?
1: Oh, hang up and get over here, will you?
4: Yes, sir.
1: What a kid. He gets sillier every day. I remember once he called me... Don, stop eating Polly's crackers. For heaven's sake.
0: I was just picking them up to feed to her. Jack, how long do parrots live?
1: Oh, a long time, Don. Some of them live for years and years.
0: How old is this one?
1: 63. And she's still got all her feathers.
0: That's more than you can say.
1: Don, don't be so comical, will you? Be the straight man that you always are, will you please? And lately, you always try to be...
3: Rochester, will you answer the phone, please?
2: Yes, sir. Jack Benny's residence, star, stage, screen, radio, television, and we'll sell two bicycle wheels at ridiculously low prices.
4: Hello, Rochester. This is Dennis. Please tell Mr. Ben... Hey, what did you say about two bicycle wheels?
2: Oh, me very sorry. You have long number. Maybe you have better luck by and by. So long, Ed Wu Young.
4: Rochester, I try talking to Rochester, and all the time I talk to Chinese boy.
2: So sorry, no Rochester, nobody here except us Chop Suey. Chop Chop, goodbye, please.
3: Rochester, give me that telephone. Hello, who is this?
4: Oh, hello, Mr. Benny, this is Dennis, and Rochester said you had a pair of bicycle wheels.
3: So sorry, long blah blah, goodbye.
4: Mr. Benny.
3: Dennis, let's stop this kidding. Believe me, kid, if you'd only take my advice and stop talking silly all the time and just sing, you'd really go places.
4: No, I won't.
3: Why not?
4: I've got no wheels on my bicycle.
3: Oh, goodbye. You know, Don, sometimes I don't know why I waste my time talking to that kid.
0: Oh, Dennis is okay. Well, speaking of wasting time, Jack, I've been here now nearly a half hour and you still haven't told me what you wanted me to come over for.
3: Oh, yes, Don, it's about the quartet.
0: The Sportsman?
3: Yes. Now, I've been thinking this over seriously for quite a long time now, and I finally made up my mind. I'm going to fire them.
0: Fire them? But, Jack, they're one of the best singing groups in the country.
3: I'll admit that, but they never sing what I want them to. They're always singing crazy songs and embarrassing me. They have no respect for me. The other day when I asked, I practically begged them to do a certain tune. I think the baritone called me a dirty name.
0: You think?
3: Yes. Who knows what means? And anyway, Don, I want you to come with me to a lawyer because you're the one who's responsible for them.
0: Jack, you don't have to go to your lawyer.
3: Yes, I do. I want them to break their contract.
0: But you don't have enough reasons to fire them.
3: Yes, I have.
0: But they're wonderful singers, Jack. They're very popular, too, and they have a lot of fans. In fact, plenty of people tune into your program just to hear them, not you.
3: That's another reason. Believe me.
0: Now, look, Jack, don't be hasty. Why don't you give them another chance?
3: Well, I don't like to fire people. In fact, during my entire career in show business, I don't think I ever fired anybody.
0: Well, what about that bald-headed writer you used to have? You fired him, didn't you?
3: No, I didn't. I stopped paying him his salary, and after a couple of years, he quit. That's all that happened.
0: Well, his partner didn't quit, and he's not with you anymore.
3: Well, he starved to death. But, Don, if I give the Sportsmen another chance, do you think they'll mend their ways?
0: I'm sure of it, Jack.
3: Instead of those silly, crazy songs?
0: I'm just sure of it, Jack. In fact, I'll talk to them myself.
3: Well, all right. Let's forget about it.
0: Jack, I'm just as positive as I can be. You won't regret this. Well, I'm going to be running along.
3: Now, where are you going, Don?
0: Oh, nowhere in particular. I'll probably drop into the drugstore for some lunch.
3: Say, I'm kind of hungry, too. Oh, Rochester!
2: Yes, Mr. Benny?
3: Look, Mr. Wilson and I are going to have lunch at the drugstore. Come on, Don.
0: Okay, Jack. Well, Jack, here's the drugstore.
3: Yeah, this is a good place to eat at. Come on, let's go in. All the tables seem to be taken. Let's get those two stools at the end of the counter.
0: But there are two right here, Jack.
3: Oh, yes. I'll see if we can have them. Oh, Waitress.
5: What do you want, Mac?
3: Are these two stools available?
5: No, they're reserved for the Duke and Duchess of Windsor.
3: Come on, Don. Let's sit down.
5: What do you want to eat?
3: Well, I haven't made up my mind yet. Better take my friend's order first. What do you have, Don?
0: I can't make up my mind either.
3: Maybe we better look at a menu. Have you got a menu?
5: Here.
3: Now, let me see.
5: Don't bend it. It's the only one we've got.
3: Look, I'm not.
5: And stop drooling. There's nothing on it that good.
3: Look, miss, all I want is a chicken sandwich.
0: I'll have the same.
5: Okay, I'll be back with a grub in a minute.
0: You know, Jack, I just can't understand how a girl like her can hold a job here.
3: Now, wait a minute, Don. Don't be too hard on her. You know, she's had a tough time of it. Do you know that she used to be a big star on Broadway?
0: Really?
3: Yep. For 3 years, she played the title role in The Voice of the Turtle. That's the way her head keeps coming in and out. What'll you have, Mac? You know? Say, Don.
0: Oh, excuse me a minute, Jack. Excuse me. The sportsmen are sitting over there.
3: The quartet? Where?
0: Yeah, over there in the corner. I want to talk to them a minute.
3: Well, remember, Don, will you give them a warning about what I said?
0: I'll talk to them about it.
3: You do. It'd drive me nuts. Shine on, harvest moon up in the sky.
5: Hey, Mac. You want milk to drink with your sandwich, don't you?
3: Yeah, how do you know?
5: Our coffee would knock you right off that stool.
3: All right, just bring the milk, will you?
0: Now, fellas, please, do yourselves a favor. Take my advice. Don't sing that song for Jack. This is neither the time nor the place.
3: Oh, here he comes with that quartet again.
0: Now, look, fellas, I'm telling you, for your own good.
3: What's the matter now, Don?
0: They want to sing a new number for you.
3: Here in the drugstore? I should say not. It'll be embarrassing.
0: I told you, fellas.
3: You see, Don, they won't listen to anybody.

0: could be a dream, sweetheart.
1: What happened to you?
2: Hello again.
0: Oh, life could be a dream. Shaboom,
1: shaboom.
0: If only all my precious plans
1: would
0: come
1: shaboom.
0: Shaboom. If you would let me spend my whole life loving you, life could be a dream.
1: Shaboom,
0: sweetheart.
1: Sweetheart! Guys, you gotta do something about these guys.

0: Fellas, everybody's looking at us in the drug store. Fellas, we're in the drug store. Don, I told you. Fellas, we're in the drug store. People are not eating. Wait a minute. Boys, wait a minute. Wait a minute. Wait a minute. Down. That's the last straw. I warned you that if they
1: drank, I tried to
0: shaboom. What? No, I was a nice guy. I gave them another chance.
1: Jack, now if you'd all,
0: I don't want to hear any more about it. Now, I'm going to call a lawyer right now. We'll go over there and see if I can break my contract with that quartet. Now, come on, Don. Silliest thing I've ever heard in my life.
2: Is this the lawyer's office, Jack?
0: Yeah, Joseph S. Kearns, attorney at law. Let's go in. Pardon me, miss. I'd like to see Mr. Kearns.
3: Do you have an apartment?
0: I was better off with Shaboom. Well, I... What? What did you say?
3: Do you have an appointment?
0: Yes, I have an appointment.
3: What?
0: I said I have an appointment.
3: What?
0: An appointment.
3: Oh, go right in.
0: Shaboom.
4: Now, look, Mr. Smith, I'm a busy man. I can't stay on this phone all day. I told you I won't settle this case for less than $50,000. I'm sorry, Mr. Smith. Well, that's up to you, Mr. Smith. Goodbye.
0: Oh, hello, Mr. Kearns.
4: How do you do, Mr. Smith?
0: No. No, Benny. The name is Jack Benny.
4: Ah, yes, yes. Please forgive me. It's just that I've been so busy lately and have so many things on my mind.
0: Oh, I understand, Mr. Kearns. I'd like you to meet Don Wilson.
4: Ah, how do you do, Mr. Wilson?
2: How do you do?
4: Haven't we met before?
2: I don't think so.
4: That's funny. Your name is so familiar. Keeps running through my mind. Smith, Smith, Smith.
0: No, no, his name is Wilson.
4: Oh, yes, yes. How stupid of me. Your name is Smith.
0: No, look, Smith was on the telephone, isn't he?
4: What happened to Benny?
0: You know, Shaboom wasn't bad. Look, I'm Benny. It's my Jack Benny.
4: Oh, yes. Now, what can I do for you?
0: Well, Mr. Kearns, what I came to see you about...
4: Oh, pardon me.
0: Yeah.
4: Yeah? Oh, well, send them right in. This won't take long. It seems to be very urgent. A domestic case. Come in.
5: Mr. Kearns, I want...
6: I'll do the talking and you keep your big mouth shut.
5: Big mouth, your lips could be stretched over a piano stool.
4: Now, we can settle this without harsh words.
6: That's okay with me. I want to divorce this jerk.

0: Very well, but you'll need grounds.
1: If I had that, I'd bury him.
0: Please, let's not resort to that. What are your names again?
2: Mr. and Mrs. Krausmeier.
0: Very well, I'll file the application. Goodbye. Now, getting back to you, what did you come to see me about?
3: Well, you see...
4: Wait a minute, Don, I'll tell him. Mr. Kearns, I started to say...
0: Oh, yes, I remember. You two wanted a divorce.
4: No, that's Krausmeier.
0: Oh, of course. I had you confused with Mr. and Mrs. Wilson, who just left.
3: I'm Mr. Wilson.
0: Oh, yes. Then you're Mr. Krausmeier.
4: No, I'm Smith. I mean Benny. I'm Benny.
0: Oh, yes, Benny Wilson.
4: Maybe.
0: Now, what's on your mind?
4: Well, I've got a quartet on my radio program, and I'd like to break their contract. Now, here it is. Will you just look over it?
0: Yes, it looks like an ironclad agreement. But I... Oh, excuse me. Yes? Good. Send them in. It's that couple who were just in here for a divorce, Mr. and Mrs. Kearns.
4: No, your name is Kearns.
0: I mean Mr. and Mrs. Wilson.
3: Their name is Krausmeier.
0: Oh, yes. Thank you, Mr. Smith.
3: Jack, isn't this the lawyer who pleaded the case and got the jury so confused that they sent the judge up for 20 years?
0: Oh, so you read about it, huh?
4: Read about it? I thought he made up a joke. For heaven's sake.
0: Come in.
1: Come, dollface, carry me over the threshold.
5: No, lover, you carry me. You're stronger.
1: Okay. Upsy-daisy.
5: Whoops, not so high, I'll get a nosebleed.
0: Oh, come, I'm a busy man. Are you sure your minds are made up?
1: Yeah, me and poor Firio don't want a divorce.
4: Back to Shaboom and start over again. Somebody has a line in here.
0: Fine. I won't file the application, and good luck to both of you.
5: Thank you.
4: Waste any more time. Benny is the name. Jack Benny. This is Mr. Wilson. Mr. and Mrs. Krausmeier just left. You're Kearns, and Smith was on the phone. Now tell me, Mr. Kearns, you said you knew how to break the contract with my quartet. Now how are you going to do it?
0: Now let's see. Since you're suing them for $50,000, we can...
4: I'm not suing them for $50,000.
0: Oh, yes, that was Krausmeier.
4: No, that was Smith on the phone.
0: Well, what are you doing here?
4: I hadn't a perk much.

0: boy.
1: Oh, yes, you came in here about a quartet. I remember now. You came in with this man here, Mr.
2: Eagle Bottom.
0: Mr. Kearns, about my quartet, you've got to break that contract. Now, here it is on your desk.
1: Oh, that one. I'm sorry, but that contract is unbreakable. You haven't got a chance. So I advise you as a lawyer.
0: Oh, now what?
1: Come in.
3: I'm going to divorce you if it's the last thing I do, you spongehead.
4: That's gratitude for you. After we left here, I carried you all the way down the hall so you wouldn't tire your big flat feet.
3: To drop me down that laundry chute.
0: Look, I don't mean to get into this, but we're on the 12th floor, and you dropped your wife down the laundry chute?
3: I hit bottom like a sack of wet wash.
4: With your shape, how else could you hit?
3: Mr. Kern?
1: I've got the applications right here.
3: Good. We'll see you in court. Goodbye.
0: Gee, that's a shame. They're such a nice couple.
1: I wouldn't worry about them. This has been going on for 20 years. They'll get back together, but I am worried about the children.
0: You mean they've been fighting for 20 years?
1: Oh, yeah.
0: And have children?
1: That's the tragedy of divorce. Who's going to take care of the little ones?
0: And I think I have trouble. Mr. Kearns, I'm glad I dropped into your office today. I got a big home, a butler, a swimming pool, and I'm going to do something that'll make me happy, too. I'm going to have their children come home and live with me until their parents make up their minds.
2: Gosh, that's the noblest thing you've ever done, Mr. Krausmeier.
1: Yes, it's a wonderful thing. And from now on, the children are your responsibility.
0: Well, good, good.
1: And the children are here, right in the next office.
0: May I see the little rascals now?
1: Well, you certainly may. Go right in.
0: Thank you. You? You're the children?
5: Shaboom, shaboom. Shaboom, shaboom.

Jack will be back in a minute to tell you about his television program, which goes on immediately after this show. But first, I'd like to say something important to you cigarette smokers. When you light up a Lucky, you can be sure you'll get the better taste you want. That's because a Lucky is toasted to taste better. Of course, the beginning of better taste is fine tobacco. LSMFT, Lucky Strike means fine tobacco. And then it's toasted. That's the famous Lucky Strike process that brings Lucky's fine tobacco to its peak of flavor. Tones it up to make this naturally good-tasting tobacco taste even better. Cleaner, fresher, smoother. Yes, that's why Lucky's taste better. It's the cigarette of fine tobacco, and it's toasted. So remember...

0: Ladies and gentlemen, I was going to tell you about my television show, but we're a little late, so tune in and watch it. Good night, folks.
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2: 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This morning, Phil had a phone call from Grogan. He told Phil that it was important that he see him. Grogan didn't tell him why, but he said he'd be over as soon as he finished a business meeting. And now let us look in on Grogan's business meeting.
3: All right. Come to order. Come to order, gentlemen. Please control yourself. Remember, it's a high-class business meeting. I want you gentlemen to conduct yourselves with dignity and decorum. Because if you don't, I shall be obliged to pistol whip you.
4: What's this meeting about, Grog?
3: I'm getting it. I'm going to make a speech. Fellow three-time losers. Before we get to the matter at hand, I want it clearly understood that this meeting is to be conducted in an orderly fashion, like any other board of directors meeting. I have furnished our recording secretary with a solid gold fountain pen with which to take down the minutes. All right, Mr. Secretary, start writing.
5: I can't.
3: Why not?
5: Somebody stole the pen.
3: Oh, fellas, cut it out. That ain't cricket. Now, I'm going to give the guy who stole a pen a chance to admit it. Now, who took it?
5: I took it, Grove.
3: Shame on you, Shorty. Where's the pen?
5: I put it in me pants pocket.
3: Well, give it back.
5: I can't.
3: Why not?
5: Somebody stole me pants.
3: Maybe we better drop the investigation. Gentlemen, we are gathered here for a very auspicious occasion. Now, as you all know, today one of our illustrious comrades is getting out of the penitentiary. He is coming out at 5 o'clock this afternoon.
5: How do you know he's coming out at 5?
3: Because that's the time I planned the jailbreak. And so tonight, in honor of his liberation, we are throwing a big party for our esteemed associate, Charlie Cross, affectionately known to us as Red.
4: Why do we have to throw a party for the bum?
3: Because Red was innocent. The guy was framed by some no-good stool pigeons. And this party is to prove that we was only joking when we squealed on him.
5: Where can we hold a party? But the cops will be looking for Red.
3: Yeah, I thought of that. So we are going to have the party at the last place the cops will think of looking for an escaped convict. At the home of Phil Harris and Alice Faye.
5: Well, it's sure nice of them to let us hold the party there.
3: Oh, they don't know about it yet. I'm going over and tell Harris now.
5: Supposing he objects?
3: Oh, he won't. Phil Harris is broad-minded, generous, liberal, and yellow. Now, don't forget, we're holding the party out at the Harris home at 8 o'clock tonight. I want you all to come and bring your wives and girlfriends.
4: Both at the same time?
3: All right, just bring your wife. Now, this is going to be a high-class party, so dress formal.
4: Formal? What should my wife wear?
5: Tuxedo, of course.
3: Now, if you gentlemen will excuse me, I'll go over to see the Harrises and invite them to our party at their house.
6: Phil, I wonder what Mr. Grogan is coming over to see us about. You know, it's bothering me.
7: Oh, I don't think it's anything important. He probably wants you to pass some counterfeit money at the market for him.
6: Please. I wish Frankie had never introduced me to a person like Grogan.
7: Now, don't pick on Frankie. He just has a big heart, and he makes friends with everybody. Remley's a good kid. Hey, I wonder if that's Grogan. Come in.
8: Hiya, Curly.
7: Hiya, Remley. I was just talking about you.
9: I'll sue you.
8: How dare you say such nasty things about me?
7: Well, wait a minute. What makes you think I said nasty things about you? I may have said nice things.
8: What's there nice to say about me?
7: I see your point.
6: Hey, Frankie, Mr. Grogan called and he's coming over to see us.
7: Yeah, do you know what it's all about, Remley?
8: Have you been keeping up your monthly blackmail payments?
7: I ain't paying him no blackmail.
8: I'm talking to Alice.
6: Why should I be paying Grogan blackmail?
8: So he won't tell everybody that your real name is Fanny Finkelfinger.
6: Oh, it is not, is it, Phil?
7: Of course not. And I ought to know. Her real name is on our marriage certificate. Bertha Benchwarmer.
6: Fellas, why do you hate me? It doesn't make any difference what my name was. The only name I want is the name I acquired when I married you, honey. Mrs. Wonga Wagon Wheel.
7: Pretty, ain't it? Hey, Remley, tell me something. How did you happen to get tied up with a hoodlum like Grogan?
8: Well, I didn't know what he was when I met him. I didn't find out for a long time. It's like a lot of people you're close to. You don't know if they're crooked or not. For example, Curly, you're married to Alice, but what do you really know about her?
7: What do you mean?
8: For all you know, she may be a successful crook.
7: Don't be silly. If she were a successful crook, she'd have a lot of money stashed away someplace that... Alice.
8: See what I mean, Curly? You don't get the kind of loot she's got, honestly.
7: Say, Alice, did I see you coming out of Reno last month with a safe on your back?
6: Phil, you shouldn't kid like that. Somebody might hear you and take it seriously. You know I've never done a dishonest thing in my life. I never stole anything, I never cracked a safe, and I never robbed anybody.
3: You're a pretty dull dame, ain't you?
7: Grogan, how did you get in here?
3: Came in through the door.
7: You couldn't have. The door was locked.
3: I know. I had to take it off the hinges.
7: Well, look, as long as you're here, what did you want to see me about?
3: Oh, nothing important. Just wanted to tell you that me and my friends are having a party at your house tonight.
7: Now, wait a minute. What do you mean you're having a party at my house? Did you ask us if you could?
9: All right, I'll ask you. Can we have a party at your house tonight?
7: Absolutely not. And that's final.
9: You true?
7: Yeah.
3: Then help me roll up the rug. They'll be dancing tonight.
8: Grogan, you can't dictate to these people. They're not slaves. You can't tell them what...
3: Quiet, Remley, quiet. You go down to the wine cellar and bring up a couple of cases.
8: You can't order me to... Wine cellar? Yes, master.
7: Oh, you picked a good wine store. The last time I sent him down for a bottle of wine, he was gone a fortnight. 3 months. Look, Grogan, you're not having any party at my house.
3: Now, don't be an antisocial schnook. Me and my friends are going to have a party for Red Cross, and we're going to have it here.
7: But, Grogan, you... Red Cross? Well, why didn't you say it was for the Red Cross?
3: Well, but this Red Cross...
6: Now, we know the Red Cross is a wonderful organization, and we'll be glad to let you have our house for the party.
3: Well, yeah. Yeah, we're having a party for the Red Cross, yeah.
6: Look, I have an idea how we can raise a lot of money for the Red Cross.
3: Well, that would be appreciated. How are you going to do it?
6: Well, we'll have some entertainment at the party. I'll sing.
3: Would you?
7: And I'll sing too, Grogan.
3: Must you?
7: Look, I happen to have a good voice, and I'm going to prove it to you right now.
10: They call you Lady Luck, but there is room for doubt. At times you have a very unladylike way of running out. You're on a date with me. The pickings have been lush. And yet before this evening is over, you might give me the brush. You might forget your manners. You might refuse to stay.

0: lady to begin with. Luck, be a lady tonight.
1: Stick with me, Luck, stick with me, lady Luck.
0: Let a gentleman see how nice a dame you can be.
1: I know the way you've treated other guys you've been with. Luck, be a lady with me.
0: Lady doesn't leave.

0: Well, Grogan, do you think your friends will like my singing?
1: Well, let me put it this way. If you got a bulletproof vest, wear it.
2: Wait a minute, Mr. Grogan. Whom have you invited? Are they nice people? Are they the kind of people we want in our house?
1: Miss Fay, I assure you, the people who are coming here tonight are wanted every place. You can expect us about 8 p.m. I'll see you later.
0: Hey, wait a minute. I'll go with you, Grogan. I gotta go home and get dressed. I'll see you at the party, Curly.
2: Phil, are you ready? It's almost 8 o'clock. Our guests should be arriving soon.
0: Yeah, I'm all dressed. You know something, honey? It makes a guy feel good to be doing a thing like this for the Red Cross.
2: Yeah.
0: You know, I wouldn't be a bit surprised
2: if... Oh, must be some of our guests. Come on, Phil. Let's greet them. Oh, I hope the people Mr. Grogan invited are nice.
0: Well, they gotta be nice. After all, they're coming over for a Red Cross benefit.
2: Well, that's true, Phil. They must be fine people. Oh, good evening, gentlemen. Come right in.
3: Hey, Shorty, get a load of the blonde tomato.
4: Wow, that's for me.
3: I seen her face.
4: I'll toss you for it.
0: Hold it. I'll toss you for it. I got something to say about this.
4: Okay, we let you in on it. Odd man gets it.
0: That's fair enough. Let's make it two out of three. Wait a minute. She's my wife.
3: Who you?
0: I'm Phil Harris.
3: Well, I ain't seen you around before. What mob you with? What you racket?
0: Well, I'm on the radio. Didn't you ever hear of me?
3: You ever been on the police calls?
0: No.
3: Then we ain't never heard of you.
0: Look, you must have heard of me.
2: That must be some more guests.
0: Yes. Gentlemen, will you please excuse us? Just go inside and make yourselves at home.
4: Don't worry about us. We'll find something to do.
3: Yeah, we'll play a game. Come on, Shorty. Last one to the world safe is the rotten egg.
2: Phil, what kind of people are those?
0: Now, don't get excited, honey. They're just kidding around.
2: Well, I hope the rest of the guests are more refined.
0: Well, I'm sure they will be, honey.
2: Well.
0: Uh-oh, look, we better open the door.
2: Right.
0: Good evening.
4: Hey, where's the bathroom?

0: Huh?
1: I want to wash the fingerprint ink off me hand.
2: Fingerprint ink?
0: What? Well, at least this one's neat.
3: Hey, won't you and your young lady step in?
1: Okay. Well, don't stand there, stupid. Come on in.
4: I'm coming.
1: What do you want to hold a party in a dump like this for?
4: Oh, I think it's a nice dump, Louis.
1: Shut up! I'll introduce myself. My name is Louis the Lip.
3: Well, how do you do? Is this your wife?
1: Yeah, no cracks.
2: Aren't you going to introduce her?
1: What do you want to meet her for?
4: But Louis!
1: Shut up!
3: She don't talk much, does she?
2: Well, I'd like to introduce myself. I'm Alice Faye, and
4: Alice,
2: this is my...
4: Alice Faye, the movie star? Will I be a trustee's uncle? I never thought I'd meet Alice Faye.
2: You've heard of me?
4: Naturally. I've been a fan of yours for the last 10 years.
2: You have?
4: Sure. They used to show all your moon pictures at Tehachapi.
2: Tehachapi?
3: It's a movie theater, honey. Oh. Lowe's Tehachapi.
4: You won't believe this, but I saw every one of your films. I just loved you. You had such a wonderful shape. What happened?
3: Well, it's not her fault. You see, she had a couple...
2: Shut up!
1: Let's quit horsing around. Where's the food?
2: Well, it sit on the dining room table, and I thought we'd wait till the rest of the guests arrive.
1: Nuts for them, I'm hungry. Oh, come on, I see the stuff on the buffet table.
2: Well, we'd better go along and watch them. I don't trust
3: Honey,
2: them.
3: Honey, don't be so suspicious. They're just eccentric socialites.
5: Hey, Harris, this grub is pretty good.
4: Who's this?
3: Oh, allow me to introduce you. Lady Cynthia, may I present Noel Coward? She just arrived.
6: Oh, you're kidding. That's Louis Dahl. Hiya, Lola.
4: Hey, look, Louis, it's Shorty.
1: Hiya, fellas.
5: Hiya, Louis.
1: Hey, they really did this up good. That's nice silverware they got on the table.
5: You think that's nice? Wait till I show you the stuff I put in my pocket. Get a load of this fork. Go ahead, feel the weight of it.
3: Wait a minute. What's the idea of heisting our silverware?
5: I got a right to take it. It says so on the back of this fork.
3: All it says on the back of the fork is sterling silver.
5: Oh, I thought it said stealing silver.
6: Hey, Blondie. Brogan told us there's going to be entertainment here tonight. Who's entertaining?
2: Well, I am.
6: Fine. I ain't seen a good strip teaser in years.
2: Look, I'm not a strip teaser. I'm a singer. And when I sing, I don't take anything off.
6: The things they call entertainment today.
1: And nuts for the singing, let's eat.
5: Louis, be polite. If the bride wants to sing, let her sing. Go ahead, Blondie.
6: Thanks.
2: You'll never know just how...
5: I heard enough. Let's eat.
4: I like her voice. Louis, ask her if she'll sing our song. The one you always sing to me.
1: All right, I'll ask her. Hey, Blondie. You know, don't roll them bloodshot eyes at me.
2: No. I don't know that one.
3: Oh, I do. My picture's on the cover of the sheet music. It's sold over three... Uh-oh, that must be more guests. Come on, Alice.
2: Oh, Phil, where do these people come from? I've never met such awful-looking characters. I'm almost afraid to open the door.
3: Will you take it easy, honey? They can't get any worse. Oh, yes, they can. Ooh, get the mug on this one. Alice, don't look. You'll only get sick to your...
7: Curly, it's me.
3: Oh.
2: Frankie, what happened to your face?
7: On the way over, I met with an accident. I was walking along when I saw a girl standing with her back to me. She had curly blonde hair, and she looked cute, so I walked up behind her, slipped my arm around her, and said, "What's your name, honey?"
2: And what did she say?
7: Gorgeous George, and that's the last thing I remember.
2: Ha, ha, ha.
3: look, Remley, come on in and meet the rest of our guests.
7: I'd rather not. I feel self-conscious with my face in this condition.
3: Believe me, they won't notice. We got a girl in there who looks worse than you, and she wasn't even in a fight. Now, come on, will you see some of these characters? They are without a...
2: Oh, that must be the rest of the guests. Oh, hello, Mr. Grogan. I see you brought a friend with you, and I'd like
8: to... Close the door, turn the lights out, and pull the shades down.
3: Wait a minute. What's all this for?
5: Grogan, who is this Fink?
8: Oh, I'm sorry, Red. This Fink is your host. Harris, I want you to meet the man that you are throwing the party for, Red Cross.
3: Well, how do you do, Mr. Cross? Red Cross!
2: Oh, no!
5: Pleased to meet you. Sorry I'm late, but I had a little trouble breaking out of jail.
3: Oh, this is all this party needs is an escape con. Grogan, you get him out of here.
2: Look, this is the last straw. Phil, throw this gangster out of our house.
3: Who, me? I don't know this chap very well.
2: Never mind. I'll do it myself. Now, you get out of here, Mr. Cross. Now, get.
5: Lady, you push me once more, and I'll break your husband right in half.
3: I ain't pushing you, she is.
2: But Phil, I'm ashamed of you. You shouldn't let this vicious killer bully you.
7: Yeah. Curly, are you going to let that gun he's carrying scare you? Just say the word, and I'll take it away from him.
3: Really? Okay. Proceed. Commence. Well...
7: Keep going. You haven't come to word yet.
3: Look, Red, let's talk this thing over. Now, I'm the kind of a guy... Uh-oh, that's somebody at the back door. I'll go get it.
7: I'll go, too.
5: I'm coming with you. Oh. And remember, whoever it is, don't try to tip them off that I'm here or else.
3: Or else what?
5: Or else I'll knock off one of your kids.
3: You wouldn't dare. Besides, you don't know where my kids are, and I don't care what you do to me. I wouldn't tell you where they are.
9: Home, it's me, Julius.
3: Well, here comes my oldest boy now. You're shot, Mr. Cross.
9: Hiya, Mr. Harris. Here's the stuff you ordered for the party.
5: Okay, punk, beat it. I'll take them groceries
9: and
5: don't...
9: Get your hairy paws off of that salami. You heard me, Matt.
5: Why, you little runt, I ought to hang one on you.
9: You do it, I'll take your paws.
3: Julius, you can't talk to that man like that. He's a...
5: Quiet and no cracks.
3: Yes, sir.
7: Curly, can I see you alone a minute? Excuse us, Red. You and Julius, amuse yourselves. Maim each other or something. Hey, Curly.
3: What?
7: I got an idea. Come
3: here. Oh, don't give me a knife.
7: Why don't you tell Julius who this guy is? Then he can go out and get the cops.
3: That's a great idea. How am I going to tell him? The guy's standing right here. He's going to know what I'm saying.
7: Not if you tell Julius in another language. You speak French?
3: Happens to be my business. Hey, watch me slip this past Red. He won't have any idea what I'm talking about. Monsieur Julius, this man is a criminal. So you scramez-vous and call it the police.
5: The kid ain't calling no cops.
3: Just my luck, he understands French.
9: What are you trying to tell me, Mr. Harris?
3: Julius, why don't you run along and... Look, kid, if you should happen to see a man in a blue uniform, salute him. He may be a naval officer.
5: Look, kid, you ain't leaving here because
2: what
5: I'm going to...
2: What was that shot? What's going on in here?
3: Careful, Alice. Red almost shot me.
2: How dare you take a shot at my husband? This time you've gone too far. I'm going to teach you a lesson.
5: Stay away from me, lady.
2: I will not take that.
5: Ow! Oh!
7: Curly, she knocked him out.
2: Yeah.
3: Alice, my hero. Hey, Julius, call the cops.
9: I better call an ambulance, too. This guy's skull is cracked in 8 places.
7: Yeah, it sure is. Alice, what did you hit him with?
2: My money belt.

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0: When the green-eyed monster known as jealousy rears its ugly head, you can always count on trouble. Well, the old kingfish, after all these years of married life, has suddenly become a jealous husband. At the moment, he is home reading his newspaper. His wife, Sapphire, with the normal intuition of a woman, knows something is wrong.
1: George! George, what's the matter with you?
2: Nothing.
1: Now, George, there's no use saying there's nothing wrong with you. We've been in this house 3 hours, and you ain't spoke one word to me. You ain't even said nothing unpleasant.
2: I'm reading.
1: Well, you can't spend 3 hours on the front page of one newspaper. Now, come on out with it. What's the matter with you?
2: Ain't nothing the matter with me.
1: Then how come you got that look on your face?
2: Can you think of a better place to put it? Leave me alone, will you?
1: George, will you please tell me what's the matter with you?
2: Now, look, Sapphire. If you was tired of me and wants another man, all you got to do is say so and we can have our marriage null and avoided.
1: What's that again?
2: Don't look at me like that, like you don't know what I'm talking about, you woman.
1: Is you talking to?
2: I walked down Lenox Avenue, and what does I see? My own wife standing on the corner, talking to a fancy-dressed fella with a wax mustache hanging on his upper lip.
1: Well, he looked very funny with it on his lower lip.
2: If you want him, you can have him, mustache and all.
1: Is that what's the matter with you, George?
2: Let me alone.
1: I introduced you to him when you walked up. That's Floyd Wilson. I'd have known him for years. I used to go out with him before I married you.
2: Well, why didn't you marry him?
1: Because I married you.
2: That's a poor excuse. Oh, wait a minute. I didn't mean that. Now, look here. Don't you confuse me. I see the way you looked at him with them dreamy eyes and turning on all that charm. There's only one other man besides me that I'd let my wife look at that way. That's the butcher.
1: Is you jealous of this Floyd Wilson? Is you really jealous, George?
2: Who is jealous? I ain't jealous. But why is you talking to him on the corner?
1: Well, I didn't have nothing to do, and I thought I'd walk down the street and look in a few windows. I was outside of the Globe department store, and he walked up, that's all.
2: And you had to talk to him?
1: Well, if you'd give me enough money to get inside the stores, I wouldn't be running into people on the outside.
2: Yeah, that ain't got nothing to do with it. On top of everything else, I see the way you say goodbye to him, too. That expression on your face, like you expected him to get in touch with you again. And you was dying to see him, that you hopes he called.
1: What expression?
2: I just told you. That dying to see you, hope you get in touch with me, call me on the phone expression. That's what I'm talking about.
1: George, please believe me. I don't care nothing about Floyd. I told you I ain't seen him in years. He's just been back in town a few months. George, I don't care about nobody but you.
2: Yeah, well, you could have just talking to men's on the street.
1: Oh, George. So now, after all these years, my husband gets jealous. Well, that makes me feel pretty happy.
2: Yeah, I love you, honey.
1: Now, you show that you ain't the type of man that loves me all of a sudden just because you think somebody else do.
2: Oh, honey, how can you say that? You know I love you.
1: I love you and nobody else but you.
2: Yeah, well...
1: I'll get it, honey, I'll get it. I wonder who that could be. Thank you very much. Thank you. Oh, George, you darling.
2: Yeah, what was it?
1: You is the sweetest thing, George. Here's a box of candy from the Harlem Candy Kitchen. George, you sure is sweet.
2: What's that you say there?
1: Well, George, after all, I think you is a thoughtful husband. And I know when you bought this for me, you must have had love in your heart. Why, you even put a card in. It says... It was nice seeing you again. Best wishes for your happiness. Floyd Wilson?
2: That's all, brother. That's
1: George,
2: all.
1: George, wait a minute. Wait a minute, George.
2: Mother, don't tell me nothing. Don't tell me nothing. Now I know.
1: All right,
2: another
1: George.
2: Another man, huh?
1: No, George, come back here. I didn't know I was going to get a box.
2: Yeah, well, listen,
1: here.
2: Don't tell me nothing. That's all. Goodbye. I tell you, boys, you can't tell about women.
3: Oh, I wouldn't take it too serious, Kingfish. That could have happened to anybody. I don't think your wife cares nothing about this Floyd Wilson.
4: Well, I think what's happening to Sapphire is what happens to all women her age.
2: What do you mean, Andy?
4: Well, she thinks she's getting old, so she's starting to act young.
2: That's it. Andy, you done hit it on the head.
4: You said it.
2: Sapphire's in her second childhood. Mentally, she's wearing bobby socks.
3: Kingfish, I think you exaggerating everything. All this Floyd Wilson done was to send her a box of candy as an old friend.
2: Amos, I ain't told you the worst. The kind of candy it was. It was significant.
4: Yeah, what kind was it?
2: Candy kisses. That's significant, ain't it?
4: Yeah, done sent her a whole box of them, huh?
2: Well, he put in a few gumdrops to throw me off the track. I know what he meant.
4: Yeah, well, the way I figure the thing...
3: Come in, Mr. Van Porter.
5: Hello, fellas. Hello.
2: Come in, Henry.
4: Yeah, sit down.
5: Well, Kingfish, since you asked me about this Floyd Wilson over the phone, I haven't been able to find out anything about him.
2: Oh, mystery man, too, huh? That's the worst type.
3: Yeah, well, Kingfish, I tell you, you was building up something in your mind here.
4: We was just talking to you, Henry, about how when women gets into their second childhood, they fall for fellas like that.
2: Yeah, and they does everything to make themselves attractive. Yeah, they gets their face treatment, you know, they gets their face patted. Then they gets their body pounded. Goes to a beauty shop and gets the fat beat off of them. Oh, I tell you, they is getting slap happy around that age.
5: Yes, I know. Mud packs and everything.
2: Yeah, don't tell me about mud packs. I remember one night in the dark, I goes to kiss my wife with a heart full of love. I winds up with a mouth full of dirt.
3: Yeah, well, that's bad, all right.
2: Yeah, I still wish I could see what she sees in this fella Floyd Wilson. He ain't got nothing that I ain't got.
5: Well, now, I don't quite agree with that, Kingfish. The man has got a very beautiful wax mustache.
2: What, that silly thing? I ain't never seen a mustache with so much wax on it before in my life. Why, if you would put a match to that thing, it would burn for an hour.
4: Hmm.
2: Yeah, oh, I'm telling you, fellas, my married life is facing a crisis. And I'm going to do something about it. I ain't going to take it laying down.
4: Yeah, well, what you going to do about it, Kingfish?
2: Well, I got a couple of things in mind. Come on, Andy, let's get going.

0: Well, I tell you, Brother Ender, long as you go into the office here, I think I'll drop into Shorty's barbershop next door here for a second. I got something I want to ask you.
1: Yeah, well, okay, Kingfish. I'll go on next door to the office and wait there for you.
0: All right, Ender. Oh, I'm going to tell you something before you go, too, Ender. I'm really upset about my wife going over to Floyd Wilson. You know it?
1: Uh-huh.
0: Oh, I tell you what, it just got me down. How can she go for a fella with a mustache like that when it's beyond me?
1: Yeah, don't ask me.
0: Yeah, and what I can't understand the most is how a self-respecting man could wear a silly wax mustache like that.
1: Yeah, well, you go on into Shorty's there, and I'll see you later. So long.
0: Okay.
2: Oh, come in, Kingfish.
0: Yeah. How is it, Shorty? Say, Shorty, I want to ask you a question.
2: Yeah, I'll say, what is it?
0: Say, Shorty, how long would it take me to grow a wax mustache?
2: Yeah. Wax mustache?
0: Yeah.
2: What you want to grow a wax mustache for, Kingfish?
0: Yeah, well, I'll tell you, Shorty, I don't want to mention no names, but there's a certain fellow around town that I think my wife is sweet on because of his wax mustache, you see.
2: Mm-hmm.
0: Now, I wants to out-mustache the man. So tell me this, is you got any of that special mustache wax?
2: Oh, yeah. I got a special jar here that I got from the drugstore. I bought it from the barber supply company. It was sent to me from the wholesale. A salesman left it here to try. It belongs to Floyd Wilson.
0: Did you say Floyd Wilson?
2: Yeah.
0: You'll never use that stuff on me. Wax that is waxed, his mustache shall never wax mine. So you know the fella, huh?
2: Well, not too well. We just got a shaving acquaintance. Does you know him?
0: Oh, no, I wouldn't say I do.
2: Oh, well, if you want to know him, I could bring him over to your house tonight.
0: Now, wait a minute. Let's get back to the mustache here. Wait a minute.
2: So you was having trouble with your wife over a wax mustache, hmm?
0: Yeah.
2: You know, I remember once I had a silly argument with an old gal friend of mine over a mustache.
0: Oh, you did, huh?
2: Yeah, but it didn't amount to much, though. When I told her I didn't like it, she shaved it right off.
0: See what you mean, but tell me, Shorty, have you had any experience of your own raising a wax mustache?
2: Yeah, I had one once. I got it to the point where it was just as shiny as a wax floor.
0: How did you get it that way?
2: Floor wax.
0: Tell me, you say you can use that stuff on it too, huh?
2: Oh, yeah, but I finally had to give it up, though.
0: You did, huh?
2: Yeah, the directions on the can say to get a high gloss rub with a mop. My face just couldn't stand it.
0: Yeah, it doesn't seem like a lot of trouble raising a wax mustache. I think I'll forget the whole thing.
2: That's my advice, Kingfish.
0: Yeah, but Shorty, long as we is alone here in the barbershop, I want to ask you one question here.
2: Mm.
0: Just for my own peace of mind, I want to ask you about something.
2: Mm.
0: Is this Floyd Wilson what you would call a lady killer? Or what I mean is, what do the ladies think of him?
2: Oh, they don't like the way he dresses. They don't think he's the smooth kind. They don't like his attitude about... They don't think he's good looking. Love that man.

0: Well, Lightning, I guess you just can't tell about women. Look at the Kingfisher's wife.
1: I heard about that.
0: Listen, Lightning, you as a married man, your wife ever give you reason to be jealous of her?
1: She made me awful jealous once, and we got into a big argument.
0: Oh, you did, huh?
1: Yeah, sir, it was so bad that I got into the argument, too.
0: Well, what was you jealous about?
1: Well, we had a little puppet dog, and she was paying more attention to the dog than she was to me.
0: Oh, more attention to the dog than you. I can't figure that.
1: Me neither. I know I was better looking.
0: Well, Lightning, you had a good reason to be sore.
1: That was the way I felt, too, Mr. Andy. So I left the house and I stayed away for 10 whole days just so that she would miss me.
0: Yeah, well, did she miss you?
1: I don't think so, because I come home late the 10th night and I crawled into my twin bed trying to fall asleep and I done accidentally woke her up.
0: Yeah, well, what'd she say that makes you think she didn't miss you?
1: She said, "Stop moving around. The last 9 nights you slept nice and quiet."
0: Thing like that was, wait a minute. Come in, Kingfish, come in.
2: I want to talk to you, Andy. Get on out, Lightning.
1: I'll whiz along.
0: Yeah, so long, Lightning, so long.
2: Andy, I was in trouble. I just talked to Shorty, and that Floyd Wilson is the latest man.
0: Yeah?
2: Yeah, sir, I was in the middle of an infernal triangle.
0: Well, what'd Shorty say?
2: Well, he knows all about this fella.
0: Yeah.
2: He say he's really a lady killer. From what Shorty say, this fella, Floyd Wilson, talks to women a little while and they folds up like a 98-cent card table.
0: Well, what you gonna do, Kingfish?
2: Andy, there's only one way to settle this thing.
0: Yeah.
2: I'm gonna catch up with that Floyd Wilson in the alley and I'm gonna knock his block off. I'm gonna beat him to a pulp.
0: Yeah, but he's a head shorter than you is.
2: Yeah, I can't help that. That's the only way to settle it.
0: He used to be a prize fighter.
2: On the other hand, there might be another way.
0: Another way? Like what?
2: Well, like going to see my lawyer, Gabby Gibson. I'll stop this man if I have to do it legal. I'll ipso facto that bum right out of town.
3: Oh, hello, boss. Glad to see you. Come on in.
0: Yeah. Hi, Gabby.
2: Hello, Gabby.
3: Why, Kingfish, why are you looking so sad? What's the matter with you? What's the matter?
2: Yeah, well, I tell you, Gabby, it seems there's a fellow in town by the name of Floyd Wilson.
3: Oh, yes, indeed. Very nice fellow. He's a very nice fellow. If you'd like to know him, I'll bring him over to your house sometime.
2: Wait a minute. Not my house.
0: That's the trouble. His wife and this

0: forget that legal stuff, Gad. All I was interested in is getting my wife to forget Floyd Wilson and go back looking on me as the one man in her life.
1: Yeah, well, you know what they say, Kingfish. After they unseat Paris, it's hard to get them back on the farm.
0: What is that again?
1: After they unseat Paris, it's hard to get them back on the farm and all that stuff.
0: And hereafter, if you got anything to say, keep quiet, will you? Now, where was we, Gabby?
2: Oh, we was talking about getting your wife back to being a one-man woman, a one-man woman.
0: Oh, yeah, Gabby, look here. I just don't understand the mind of a woman, how it works. Yeah, I don't know what it is, Gabby, but women just don't seem to think straight.
2: Well, that's natural, perfectly natural. They're women, ain't they?
1: Well, there must be more to it than that.
2: Oh, there is. Yes, indeed, there is. In my opinion, it's the permanent ways the women get, the permanent ways. Them machines they use, they don't stop at just curling the hair. They curls the brains, too.
0: They does?
2: Oh, sure. And how can you expect a woman to think straight with a curly brain?
0: Yeah, well, anyway, Gabby, whatever the thing, I got to find some way to bust up this thing between her and Floyd Wilson.
1: Yeah, if we could only think of something.
2: Wait a minute, I got an idea. Yes, indeed, I got an idea. The whole thing started because your wife had nothing to do, nothing to do. When folks got nothing to do, they get in trouble. So, Kingfish, you got to keep your wife busy. Keep her busy. And there's only one way to do it.
0: Oh, what's that?
2: Get her a job.
0: Gabby, I think you done hit the nail on the head. Andy, look here. We're going down to the employment agency and get Sapphire a job. That'll keep her away from men.
2: Oh, getting a job does more than that. It does two things. Two things.
0: It do?
2: Yes, indeed. It keeps her out of trouble and you in money. Yes, indeed.
0: Yeah, well, there's the employment agency right there, Andy.
1: Yeah, I think Gabby's got a great idea there. Get your wife a job.
0: Oh, yeah, if I can keep her busy, that's the thing. Oh, that'll solve everything.
1: Oh, sure.
0: That'll keep her away from men, and that's the main thing.
1: Sure is.
0: You see, when women gets to the age of my wife, they gets kittenish, Andy.
1: Yeah.
0: Yeah, they want to feel they're still young, you know.
1: Yeah, and they start lying about the age, too, you know.
0: Oh, you ain't fooling there. Yeah, there's one friend of my wife's. I done knowed her for years. And ever since I knowed her, she been telling me that she's 39.
1: Every year, huh?
0: Yeah, that's right. And I figured out that in two more years, her daughter's going to be older than she is. That way it works.
1: Yeah. Well, here he is, Kingfish.
0: Yeah.
1: Oh, he ain't doing much business around here, is he?
0: Well, everybody's got jobs. Oh, wait a minute.
3: Good morning. Can I help you?
0: I want to talk to somebody about getting a job.
3: Oh, catch the subway and get to this number. You can start to work this afternoon, and your friend here, you can catch a bus and go to this address, and they'll put you to work right away. They'll pay anything.
0: Yeah, but wait just a minute.
3: Oh, experience isn't unnecessary.
1: Yeah, I know.
3: Oh, I don't care if you haven't done butler work before. These people give you any salary you want. They'll furnish you with a car and 3 days off a week.
0: Yeah, could we slow down here just for a second, please, ma'am?
1: Yes, ma'am. We don't want no jobs for ourselves.
3: Oh, well, then what do you want?
0: Yeah, I want to get a job for my wife.
3: I've got just the place for her. Second maid over on Park Avenue. They have two butlers, and she doesn't have to do a thing. 4 days off a week.
0: Wait a minute. Two butlers, huh? let's see. Two butlers, that's men, see?
1: But it must be. Can't be women. I ain't never heard of no butleresses.
0: No, lady, she don't want that job.
3: Well, how about getting her a job in an office building?
0: Now you said something.
3: It's right here in Harlem.
0: Now you're talking.
3: She'll run an elevator.
0: Now you're really talking.
3: Finest men in town have offices there.
0: You just talked me out of it.
1: Look, Kingfish, listen, we ain't getting no place here.
0: Yeah, what else has you got, madam?
3: Well, I've got a job open for a hat-check girl in a nightclub.
0: No. That spells trouble there. I can see the men now checking their hats saying, hello, baby, how are you?
1: Now, look, Kingfish, I got an idea. Come here. Excuse us, madam, will you?
0: What is that?
1: Look here, you don't want her to work with men.
0: No.
1: I tell you what you do.
0: What?
1: Take her down and enroll her in the Red Cross where there ain't nothing but women working.
0: Andy, that's a great idea. She can work with nothing but women's down there, learn a lot of stuff, and at the same time, she'll be doing a lot of good.
1: Yeah.
0: That'll keep her busy and out of trouble. I'll do it. Well, boys, I certainly had over the night for a nice little time here. I enjoyed it myself, and I'm glad you dropped over to the house. I think we've had a friendly card game.
1: Yeah.
0: Well, how'd you feel, Emma?
4: Oh, I enjoyed it a lot, King.
1: Oh, yeah, me too.

0: English, I enjoyed it too, yeah.
1: Yeah, you know, I sure happy about the situation. I done enroll my wife down at the Red Cross. That keep out of trouble. She ain't gonna be running into that Floyd Wilson in front of the department store, I know that.
0: Ah, that was a good idea I give you there, wasn't it?
2: Yeah, what hours do she work, Kingfish?
1: Well, she do her housework and all the stuff in the morning here, and then she gets over there at the Red Cross at noon. She comes back in time to cook my supper, and then she goes back and she stays around 10 o'clock.
2: Yeah, well, that don't give her no time to rest.
1: Listen, Amos, I ain't that thoughtless. I know as well as you does that a person can't keep going all the time. They needs rest and relaxation.
2: Yeah, well, when you figure Sapphire going to be able to rest?
1: When she's boiling my eggs in the morning. She got 3 minutes there doing nothing.
0: Hey, by the way, how long is Sapphire going to keep this job she's got, Kingfish?
1: Yeah, well, I done signed up for a year at the Red Cross, and she can't quit for 12 months.
0: Right.
2: I hear somebody opening the front door, Kingfish.
0: That's right.
1: Who down at the front door?
3: It's me, George. Hello.
1: Well, hello, honey.
3: Hello, Amos. How are Andy? How are you?
0: How is the Red Cross?
3: Oh, it's wonderful. Wrapping bandages.
1: Oh, sure enough, honey?
3: Oh, yes. It sure is a lot of fun.
0: Yeah, a lot of people doing that, all right.
2: Yeah, what do you learn over there, Sapphire?
3: Oh, they learn you everything. George, if you ever break your leg, I know just how to put a splint on it. They showed us how to put the splint on, you see. We even get on the floor and play like we hurt, and they show us how to bandage up a person on the floor. Oh, I can't wait to get back.
0: Yeah, sounds great, don't it, Kingfish?
1: I'll say so. How'd you get home, honey?
3: Oh, our first aid instructor walked home with me.
1: Yeah, that was mighty nice of her. Who is the woman?
3: It ain't no woman. It's Floyd Wilson.

0: And I told you that I'd find out about this guy, Floyd Wilson, and he's nothing but a coward.
1: What make you say he's a coward, Kingfish?
0: Well, I met him in the street, and I waded right into him.
1: Sure enough?
0: Oh, yeah. The first thing I done, I brought my chin right down hard on his fist. And then I took my nose and I popped him right in the knuckles with it. And there I was, laying on the ground.
1: Well, how can you call him a coward?
0: He was afraid to come down there after me.

0: Next week, Andy is in for a lot of headaches over his income tax, so don't miss the fun. This program is broadcast to our armed forces all over the world. This is Harlow Wilcox saying good night to all of you from all of us.
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1: Hello, my friends, the Heinz Honey and Almond Cream Program.

0: Hines and Hines Honey, Gracie Allen, with Frank Parker, Ray Nobleman's orchestra, and Truman Bradley speaking.
1: 100 million songs, that's right, you can't go wrong. Go for Gracie.
2: Thank you. Thank you very, very much.
1: Well... Oh, George, what'll it be tonight? Shall we talk about you, or shall we talk about something interesting, or shall we talk about...
2: Gracie, let's talk about me.
1: All right. Tell me about you. What do you think of the way I upset them at the Wisconsin primaries last week?
2: You upset the Wisconsin primaries?
1: Yes.
2: What about Dewey?
1: Dewey? Who's Dewey?
2: He's a Republican.
1: Oh, he's the one.
2: Yes, he's the one. He's the one who's running against you for president.
1: Oh, the poor fellow. What's he going to do for a living?
2: Oh, he'll do all right. It happens that he carried Wisconsin.
1: Well, he won't carry it far. If you saw the front page of the Milwaukee Sentinel, you'll know it was a landslide for me.
2: A landslide for you?
1: I got 63 votes.
2: 63 votes out of millions of voters in Wisconsin?
1: Oh, well, that was only in one copy of the paper. And that paper has a circulation of 187,000. 187,000 times 63.
2: All right, Tracy. That's bingo and never mind.
1: Just imagine me getting 63 votes in Wisconsin last Tuesday. And I wasn't even there.
2: I see.
1: The whole thing's silly.
2: Yeah.
1: I was at the Pantages Theater seeing Too Many Husbands.
2: All right. So it was silly.
1: Oh, certainly it's silly. There's no such a thing as too many husbands. You know what I mean?
2: I think I know what you mean, yes.
1: Now, if the Republicans and Democrats are going to keep nominating me at their primaries, there'll be nothing left for my party to do. And you know I'm a one-party girl.
3: Hello, Gracie.
1: Oh, there's my party now.
3: Gracie, I brought you a little remembrance.
1: Oh, Ray Noble. Why, there Easter Lily.
3: Yes, I want you to remember Easter.
1: Oh, thanks. Spring, spring, I love spring. You know what Tennyson said?
3: No, what did he say?
1: Well, I don't know. I wasn't listening, but I just love spring.
2: Look, what's going on here?
1: Spring.
2: Spring.
3: George, old boy, would you mind taking Truman and Frank out into the hall? I'd like to talk to Gracie, and it's very confidential.
2: It is. There are millions of people listening in.
3: Well, would you mind taking them out with you?
2: Yeah, well, come on, folks.
4: Hello, Fred.
1: Hello, Pinky.
2: Well, hello, Frank.
4: Well, well, what does the man in the street think about tonight?
2: I'm not the man in the street.
4: Well, you will be, brother, when Gracie's elected.
2: First of all, Gracie is not going to be elected, and when she is, I'll be able to take care of myself.
1: That's right. George can always follow in his father's footsteps.
4: Mm. Yeah. What was his father?
1: A ski jumper.
2: He was not. He was a baseball player.
4: And you were his first era.
2: Oh, quiet, quiet. Don't worry about me. I don't need a job. I've saved my money.
1: Oh, you said it.
2: All right. Never mind.
4: He's got the first
2: second
4: place
2: so
4: ever made.
5: You said it, Fred.
2: Oh, stop. Well, didn't you all just have lunch at my house this afternoon?
4: Well, we haven't eaten out of paper plates since we ate over at Jack Benny's.
2: What's wrong with serving lunch on paper plates?
1: Well, at least you could have served it on today's paper.
2: Today's paper?
1: Yeah.
2: It wasn't a formal lunch, you know.
1: Oh.
6: Don't you worry about George getting a job. He had the sponsor to dinner last week.
2: You said it. I had him eating right out of my hand.
1: Oh, no plates at all, huh?
2: Gracie, I happen to have a set of plates, and they're beautiful.
1: Oh, especially when you smile. Smile for the lady.
2: Quiet, quiet. I may have my faults, but on me, they look good.
1: Yeah. Especially the eye teeth.
2: Yeah, the buck can say, yeah.
3: George, you know that saying that a wise man changes his mind, but a fool never?
2: Yeah, I know that saying, Ray.
3: Well, would you change your mind and take Truman and Frank out into the hall so I can be alone with Gracie?
1: Oh, yeah, will you, George?
2: Look, what's going on in here tonight?
3: Well, you see, it's spring, and I want to ask Gracie to help me with my income tax.
2: Ray, anything you want to ask Gracie, you ask me.
3: Well, will you kiss me, George?
2: Will you go away? Go away! Silliest fellow I ever met in my life.
1: Hi, Sonny. Gracie Allen speaking. What? You called up to say you're going to vote for me? Oh, thank you. Well, I certainly appreciate it. What? Well, sure, I'll be glad to send you a picture. Where shall I send it? Oh, just bring it home with me? Oh, hello, Mother.
2: Oh, it's your mother. Fine.
1: What? The census taker was there? Well, did you tell him I wanted to ask him some questions? Oh, he's on his way down, huh? You called him what? A loafer, a tramp, a hobo, a bum, a good-for-nothing, and a heel, and he liked it? Oh, we get 4 cents a name.
2: If your daddy was there, he could probably retire.
1: What, Mother? Laura? She's sick? Oh, isn't that too bad, George? My kangaroo is sick.
5: Oh, yes, Laura, the party emblem.
1: Oh, you don't say, Mother. She has a fever of 115? Well, what are you going to do about it? Oh, I see. You're putting some potatoes and a leg of lamb in bed with her. Oh, yeah. Well, let me know when they're done.
5: Yeah. Ought to be delicious.
1: Well, I'll be home right after the broadcast. But don't let that lamb burn. Keep turning Laura over. Yeah, goodbye.
5: Gracie, your family was nutty enough before you got that kangaroo.
1: Well, it's really serious, George. Mother said they had 8 doctors there today, and they all said the same thing.
5: What did they say?
1: $2 in advance.
5: Yes, that stuff is contagious.
4: Oh, well, fever is nothing, Gracie. Why, once I had a fever of 120.
5: Fever of 120? How did you live?
4: I got an annuity.
5: Gracie, how did Laura, your kangaroo, get sick?
1: Well, she caught a cold. She slept all night with her pouch open.
5: She did, huh? Well, that's all I want.
0: Here's a grand way to keep your hands feeling comfortable when you're spring cleaning. 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It takes just a moment, and it's certainly worth it. 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
4: Thanks, Drew. The scene is from the musical play, The Girl from Utah. The time is the year 1914. The song is They Didn't Believe Me, composed of Jerome Kern, The Boy Me, and The Girl You.

0: Frank, I never get tired listening to your singing. You know, every week you seem to get better.
1: George, you make me feel like a dog. You're always saying nice things about me, and here you are without a voice, without a future, very little personality, or hardly anything else.
2: Kid.
1: But really, I'm serious, George, and I'd like to say something nice about you.
0: Well, why don't you?
1: Well, I will as soon as I can think of something.
0: I'll remember that when your option is due.
3: Oh, don't pay any attention to Frank, George. He only repeats what everybody else says.
0: Well, now I feel better.
3: Oh, dear, where's Bubbles? There's so much campaign mail to answer. I've been getting letters from colleges, mayors, governors, politicians, executives, farmers, doctors.
0: How about pajamas?
3: Third floor, please. Lawyers.
0: Quiet.
3: And not only do I get letters, today I got an oil painting. It was a picture of Sally Rand.
0: Must be valuable.
3: Valuable. It was a whistler.
0: A whistler?
3: Yeah, every time my daddy looks at it, he goes...
0: Can you whistle with your mouth closed like that?
4: Well, we've covered everything except Sally Rand.
2: Come in. I say, come along in.
0: Come in. Wait. There's nobody knocking.
2: Oh, yes, there is. I'll answer it. Hello? Who? Oh, just a minute. I'll tell him. George, somebody wants you, Frank, and Truman out in the hall.
0: Who wants us out in the hall?
2: I do. I'd like to talk to Gracie.
0: Ray, after the broadcast, you'll have all the time in the world.
3: My Bubbles, you've got on a new dress.
5: Yes, it came from Saks.
3: Fifth Avenue Saks?
5: No, Potato Saks.
0: Certainly looks sexy, Bubbles.
5: Yeah, I know. Say, Gracie, what are we going to do with all these letters from important people?
3: We'll just write and invite them to my surprise party convention in Omaha in May and tell them they can all be my guests.
0: Well, that's nice.
3: At popular prices.
0: Well, and they'll surely come.
3: And sign it, what's that name again? Oh, yes, Gracie Allen.
0: Oh, yes, that's the name.
2: Hey, you, stop thief. Leave those cars alone. Those cars belong to George, Frank, and Truman.
0: What's going on there, Ray?
2: Oh, nothing. Somebody's trying to steal your cars.
0: We haven't got any cars.
2: Really? Well, you three fellows can borrow mine if you want to go someplace.
0: So, you can be along with Gracie.
2: George, you're psychic.
0: Cheerio.
2: Oh, cheerio.
0: Cheerio. Come back here, Gracie.
3: Well, I'll see you later, Ray, and give me back my chewing gum.
0: What?
5: And, Gracie, here's some more letters. The Silver Lake Young Democrats, the New York State Young Republican Club.
3: Did we get a letter from Clark Abel?
0: Clark Abel? What's he got to do with your running?
3: Well, who do you think I'm running after?
0: He happens to have a wife.
3: Oh, she can be repealed.
0: You know, Gracie, I do wish you'd get elected. Then I'd have nothing to do.
1: Nothing to do? Well, then you'd really have your hands full.
0: Full of what?
1: Shoelaces, newspapers, pencils, whatever you're selling, brother.
0: Yeah.
6: Say, George, I just made a bet for us. I bet Ray Noble $6 against $6 bottles of Heinz Honey and Almond Cream that he can't get Frank, you, and me out in the hall.
0: Well, that's one bet he'll lose.
6: Ray, you lost.
2: All right, well, I'm not a welcher. I'll pay off. My secretary will give you the money. She's in my office.
0: Where's your office?
6: Out in the hall.
0: Will you get out of here? Come in.
7: Good evening. I'm the census taker.
3: Oh, yes. My mother phoned me about you. Come in and pull up a chair.
7: I can only sit down a second.
3: Oh, well, then pull up a splinter.
0: My name is George Burns.
7: Oh, how do you do, Mr. Burns? This is indeed a pleasure. Tell me, do you smoke?
0: Why, yes.
7: Soothing, isn't it?
0: Huh?
2: Mister, you say you're a census enumerator? Have you got a card to identify yourself?
3: Well, he doesn't need one. He knows who he is.
0: Gracie, why did your mother send him over here?
3: Well, I'm being elected president, and it's very important that I find out how many people over 21 are old enough to vote.
0: Well, I wouldn't be without a piece of information like that.
7: You know, Miss Allen, all the information I get is confidential. In fact, it's so confidential that half of it goes in one ear and comes out the other.
3: Well, isn't that kind of drafty?
0: Yes, you'll probably catch cold sleeping with an open mind.
3: Now, look, what I'm asking for isn't very confidential. All I want to know is what goes on with our neighbors after they pull down the shade.
0: That's all you want to know?
3: That's all.
0: Well, you see, these census takers have pledged to secrecy. They can't tell anybody anything.
7: That's right. So whatever I tell you is in strictest confidence.
0: Why, sir, what?
7: Of course, I'm not the one to talk, but the last 3 days, I gathered enough dirt to raise my own vegetables.
3: Oh! Isn't that exciting? Now, look, Mrs. Jones across the street, is she a Republican, or is that her natural hair?
7: Oh, you don't need to worry about her. She was 38 last October, and she looks it.
3: 38? That's her waistline. Her hips are 10 years older.
7: Well, her husband certainly ought to know how old she is.
3: Oh, her husband tells you.
7: No, I found out from the maid.
3: Oh, the husband
5: haven't told her.
6: Mm-hmm.
0: Oh. Mister, I thought all your information was confidential.
6: It is, so don't breathe it to a soul.
0: Look, you're here to take Gracie's senses and not to gossip about her neighbors.
6: Oh, yes, I'd better get to work. Now, Miss Allen, what is your name?
5: Gracie.
6: What's your surname?
5: Sir Gracie.
6: I mean your full name.
5: Oh, Gracie M.M.M. Allen.
6: What does the M.M.M. stand for?
5: M.M.M. Emily. I was named after my aunt and she stutters.
0: Oh, yeah, that's the one who looks like last year's calendar.
5: Yes, the
0: pretty
5: one.
0: The one without the face, yes.
6: Do you live in Hollywood?
1: She goes out with George Burns. Do you call that living?
0: Oh, quiet, quiet. Toto.
5: I live next door to Nelson Eddy.
6: Oh, yes, I just took his census.
5: Oh, tell me, are they really happy? Or is that the vacuum cleaner I hear humming all day?
6: Well, did you know that Nelson Eddy sings in the bathtub?
5: How did that leak out?
0: No plug in the tub.
1: Say, tell me something. Does Nelson Eddy have a shower beside the tub?
6: Yes.
1: Does he have a rubber curtain?
6: Yes.
1: Does he have hot and cold water?
6: Mm-hmm.
1: See, George, what's he got that I haven't got?
0: Short and bright.
6: Miss Allen, are your parents natural-born American?
5: Well, my mother was natural-born. The stork brought her, but my father had a hitchhike.
6: Regarding income, what do you get a week?
5: Well, it all depends. Now, 1 week I get a cold, 1 week a headache.
6: No, or... I mean, what do you earn?
5: Oh, Georgia salary.
0: Well, Watch out. What are you laughing at?
5: I don't get it.
0: You said it. And here's Ray Noble's arrangement of Gracie's campaign song.

0: Doctor, that was Grand Ray. How is it that you're always able to make such swell arrangements?
1: Well, George, if you'll step out into the hall, my secretary...
0: Never mind the hall. Just tell me right here.
1: Well, it's very simple, old boy. You see, whenever I see spots in front of my eyes, I just write them down and the boys play them.
0: These spots that you see, are they dots?
1: No, they're mine.
0: Well, dots not.
2: You know, my brother used to see spots in front of his eyes, but he cured himself by drinking.
0: By drinking?
2: Yeah, now pink elephants hide the spot.
0: Now, if we can just get something for the elephant to hide behind.
3: If you're looking at me, Mr. Burns, I'm not available.
0: I never mentioned you.
1: That's for you, probably. You might as well answer.
2: Hello? I'm Fanny speaking. Yes? Yes. Oh, how old is the little girl? Oh, really? Well, around that age, they can eat solid food. Oh, she does. Oh, well, she'll get over that. You have to expect things like that from little girls of that age. Oh, thank you. Goodbye.
1: Who's that?
2: Judge Jessel.
0: I thought your kangaroo's cold was getting worse, I hope.
4: Say, Gracie, I've had a great remedy for colds that might help Laura.
2: Oh, good.
4: Yes, sir. You take an old stocking, rub it with mercurochrome, and tie it around your throat.
2: Oh, of course, you take your foot out of the stocking first.
0: Naturally.
4: And then you rub your forehead with a gold wedding ring.
0: Where did you read that, woman?
4: At lunch today on one of your dinner plates.
0: Look, let's settle this once and for all. If you fellows didn't like my food, why did you come to my house for lunch?
5: Well, where else can you get a 35-cent lunch for 40 cents?
0: All I know is that half of my personal silverware is missing.
2: You mean that stuff Mark Beverly Wilshire Hotel?
0: Yeah, my personal stuff.
3: Well, it's the first time I ever saw a sandwich made out of a slice of ham between two pieces of confetti.
0: It's daintier that way and quiet.
4: Well, I really enjoyed your luncheon, George. It wasn't just the food, it was also the hospitality.
0: Thanks, Grove.
2: Although the hospitality could have had a little bit more meat on it.
5: What? Well, you know, at most luncheons, there's a very little conversation. All you hear is pass this, pass that, pass this. But at your luncheon, it was really marvelous because there was nothing to pass.
0: You're complaining about, but then it didn't cost you anything. The food was on the cup.
2: Well, it wouldn't have been if you'd served napkins.
0: Oh, quiet. I've had enough of this, and it's going to be a cold, cold day before
4: Say, George, instead of serving meals for a living, you can always be a singing announcer, you know. Why, with your voice, you can open up a new field.
5: And plant corn.
0: Oh. Singing commercials. Well, you think you're kidding. It's not a bad idea.
4: No. What song would you use, George, to sell Heinz honey and almond cream?
0: Huh? Oh, there are thousands of songs that I can sing.
2: Yeah, there's only one that you know, ain't Mr. Haven.
0: Yeah? Well, what about this one?
6: If your hands are up and red and you're all by yourself, get Heinz honey and almond cream, you'll find it on the shelf. A dollar could count it. What does it amount to? $10, $15 size, and it'll be popular with all the guys. Oh, ain't Mr. Haven all by himself. Oh, ain't Mr. Haven. I'm happy.
0: Hello.
7: Quiet.
0: How do you like that? It was the wrong number.
5: Yeah, any number you sing is the wrong number.
0: Oh, yeah?
2: Say, Frank, I think you've gone a little too far. Kidding is kidding, and George, I wouldn't stand for any more. Of course, there's no harm in what he says to the elevator boy, but when he stands
0: the
2: right here in front
0: elevator
2: of
0: elevator
2: my...
0: boy?
2: Yes. When he stands...
0: But, what'd he say?
2: Well, yes, I couldn't repeat it.
0: I'm going out to find out. I'll take that.
5: Gracie, I didn't say anything to the elevator boy.
2: Oh, well, then you better go out and tell George. It was Truman.
5: I will.
4: Gracie, I didn't say anything to the elevator boy.
2: Oh, well, then you better go out and apologize to Frank.
4: I certainly will.
1: You know, Gracie, this is the first time you and I have ever been alone.
2: Ray, would you rather be alone with me or alone with Maine and Vermont?
1: Well, I feel a little strange with them. I don't know them as well as I know you.
2: People are funnier than anybody else.
1: Mm-hmm. I say, Gracie, I just love your campaign.
2: Oh, thanks. I got it at Magnum. It's a copy of a 3750 model.
1: Mm-hmm. I notice it's made of odds and ends.
2: Yes, isn't it odd where it ends?
1: Rather.
2: Say, Ray, when I have my convention in Omaha next month, you'll make a wonderful delegate.
1: Oh, I won't always be delegate. I'm going to drink a lot of malted milk and I'll be big and strong.
2: Would you like a malted milk now?
1: With an egg?
2: No, I'd rather have it with you.
1: Well, I say, Gracie, when you're in the White House, Will you forget all about me?
2: Well, I will if you'll forget about me.
1: Well, let's just forget about each other, then.
2: Oh, well, let's write it down, and then we'll remember it.
1: Yes, we might forget it.
2: My daddy always ties a string on his finger.
1: Why?
2: To keep it from falling off.
1: Gracie, would you like to sit on my lap?
2: No, I'd rather sit on your lap.
1: All right, then you sit on my lap.
2: Oh, now you see? Isn't it better my way?
1: Gracie, put your arms around me.
2: Like this?
1: Mm-hmm. Do you mind if I whisper something in your ear?
2: Nah. What is it?
1: You're stepping on my foot.
2: Do you mind if I whisper something in your ear?
1: No. What is it?
2: Pardon me.
7: Hey, what's going on in here?
2: Yeah, oh, hey, Mr. Haven. No, by myself.
4: Come on, everybody. 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
0: Thanks, Coleman. Now Gracie will sing Frank Lesser and Jimmy McHugh's new song from Buck Benny Rides Again, My, My.
2: My talk is tricky and clever. 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

0: The minute you see a jar of the new Heinz hand cream, I'll bet you'll want to try it. Why, it looks for all the world like a fine face cream. And as a matter of fact, this Heinz hand cream is swell both for hands and face. It's made by the makers of Heinz Honey and Almond Cream. And like the famous lotion itself, Heinz new hand cream is quick, softening, and fragrant. Try it, will you?
1: Well, Gracie, say goodnight.
2: Well, good night.
1: Good night.
2: And when I'm in Washington, don't forget to drop in and see me at the White House. I don't know the address, but I'll leave a congressman burning in the window.
1: Good night, all.
0: Next Wednesday at the same time, we'll all be back again. Join us, will you? This is Truman Bradley saying good night for Heinz Honey and Almond Cream. This is the Columbia Broadcasting System.
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1: The Abbott and Costello program, brought to you by Camel, the cigarette that's first in the service. 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
2: Oh, there you are, Costello. What's all the excitement?
3: Oh, the excitement. I was just out shopping, Abbott,
2: yes.
3: And I bought a beautiful Valentine. You know, next Monday is Street Valentine's Day.
2: What day?
3: Street Valentine's Day. Here it is, right on the card. See it?
2: What?
3: S-T, Street.
2: Oh, no, you dummy. That's St. Valentine. S-T means Saint. Who are you sending it to?
3: Oh, to Miss Carol Lou, 156 South Main Saint.
2: South Main Saint.
3: Yeah, that's where my girl lives.
2: What do you mean?
3: On South Main Saint.
2: What are you talking about?
3: S-T.
2: Oh, that S-T means street.
3: You said it was Saint. Now make up your mind.
2: Look, when it's an address, it's street. Now read it again.
3: Miss Carol Lou, 156 South Main Street.
2: Now that's better.
3: Street Louis, Missouri.
2: No. Just a minute, Costello. That's St. Louis, Missouri.
3: Yeah, but that's an address.
2: Yes, but this time it's Saint.
3: Well, make up your mind. Sometimes it's street and sometimes it's Saint. When is it is and when is it ain't?
2: Well, Costello, let me clear this up for you. You live on a street, don't you?
3: Yeah. No, I live on a doctor.
2: You live on a doctor?
3: Yeah, I live on a doctor. Here's my address on the card. Lou Costello, 139 Beverly Doctor.
2: Let me see that.
3: Go ahead, you read the card.
2: D-R. That isn't doctor, that's drive. Drive, you dummy, drive.
3: What, on an A card?
4: What's all the argument here, Bud?
2: Oh, it's Ken Niles. Costello is just showing me a Valentine.
4: Oh, now, that's a coincidence. I have a Valentine for Costello, too. Listen to this. Dear Lou, roses are red, violets are pink. I saw your picture last night, and you certainly do.
3: All right, quiet, Niles, or I'll bore a hole in your head and let the sap run out.
4: Yes, and you're the bore who can do it. Oh, dear, I'm as hot as a hot dog tonight.
3: And just as full of baloney, too.
2: Costello, why do you always fight with Niles?
4: That's right, Costello. You should be glad you've got me. I could be a lift on any program.
3: Then how come you're a jerk on this one?
2: Oh, quiet, Costello. By the way, Ken, where's your wife?
4: Oh, I left her at home. She's writing a play to do on the program tonight.
3: She's writing a play? What does she know about plays?
4: Why, I'll have you know that my beautiful wife spent years in stock.
3: Didn't the other cattle object?
5: I heard that remark, you B-19 with a nose.
3: I said it so you'd hear it. Now, Mrs. Niles, I knew you'd be here today. I read it in the newspapers.
5: The newspapers?
3: Yes, the weather report said big wind coming. That's a lovely jacket you have on.
2: All right, never mind
3: that. Looks like sea biscuits.
2: All right, never mind that, Costello, please. Mrs. Niles, Ken tells us that you are working on a play for us tonight. For our program. Now, I didn't know that you had literary inclinations.
5: Oh, indeed, yes. I'm always reading. You'll always find me with my nose in a book.
3: How can you read it from way out there?
5: Oh, I just adore the old writers. Dickens' works and Thackeray's and Byron's and, of course, Keats. Oh, don't you just love Keats?
3: Oh, yes, I love Keats. I love all kinds of Keats. Big Keats, little Keats. Hello! Little Kitty.
2: No. Quit interrupting, Costello. Tell me, Mrs. Niles, what is your play about?
5: Oh, it's a thrilling adaptation of that famous story, Robinson Crusoe. And what a great part for me. Oh, I play the voodoo queen of the island. I am beautiful, breathtaking, luscious, and exotic.
3: Where can you buy that much makeup?
5: To stand here and be insulted. Here, Mr. Abbott, is a copy of the play. I'll be back later.
3: Oh, that's fine. Now, Abbott, I'm getting sick and tired of this. Everybody wants to be in a play. The next thing you know, even Boxwood Twink, our sound man, he'll want some kind of a part.
6: And why shouldn't I want a part, Mr. Costello? I'm human, ain't I?
3: What a spot for an ad-lib.
2: Now, just a minute, Boxwood. What could you do in the play?
6: Oh, what could any sound man do? I could give you sounds. The sound of a cat licking its chin. The sound of a grape scratching its skin. The sound of a mosquito making its... The sound of a seltzer making its... These sounds I can give you, iBots for Twink. And if you don't use me, your program will... Your program will suffer.
3: Oh, boy, I thought it was going to say S-T-I-N-K.
2: Hey, Costello.
3: What's the matter? Did I spell it wrong?
2: I'll get out of here.
3: Hey, what are you getting here?
1: North of the Persian Gulf are Americans, soldiers, railroad men, truckmen, seeing that the tanks and the guns speed along the overland supply route to Russia. To Americans in Iran, in Iraq, to Americans throughout the world go Camel cigarettes by the million, by the ton. 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
0: C-A-M-E-L-S.
1: Camel cigarettes. Camel's standard of costlier tobaccos is the same for soldier, for civilian, anywhere in the world. Freddie Rich plays the lovely David Rose composition, Holiday for Strings.

0: Well, Costello, have you read the play that Mrs. Niles left here?
1: I'm reading it now, Abbott.
0: But wait a minute. You're reading it upside down. You think it's easy?
1: Now, Abbott, I decided to play the leading part, Robinson Crusoe.
0: You're going to play the lead? Well, isn't there a part in it for me?
1: There certainly is. In the second act, you go away to forget.
0: Well, don't I do anything in the first act?
1: That's what you go away to forget.
2: Well, Mr. Costello, have you found a place for me to do my sound effects?
1: Oh, Botsford, what sound effects can you do?
2: Lots of them, Mr. Costello. Did you ever hear a mountain calling to its son?
1: A mountain calling to its son? Of course not.
2: I'll show you. A mountain calling to its son.
3: Hey, Cliff!
4: Hey, you know, that's good.
1: That's just a bluff.
2: Well, here's another one. A mother flower calling to a baby flower. Hiya, bud. And did you ever hear a snake asking for chewing gum?
0: How does it go?
2: Wiggly, wiggly, wiggly, wiggly, wiggly.
0: Costello, Botsford is wonderful.
1: Now, what's so wonderful about that? I mean, I can do a sound that you never heard before.
0: Well, let's hear it.
1: Okay. A husband talking back to his wife. That's all.
0: Come on, come on. Come on, Costello. Give Botsford a chance in the play.
1: Okay, Abbott. Now, listen, Botsford. You can be in a play, but remember, don't make any sound effects till I give you the word and the sound and the cue.
2: Yes, Mr. Costello.
1: This is your chance to be a big shot.
2: Big shots, yes, sir.
1: That isn't a word. Wait for the play.
0: Come in.
5: Pardon me, is this the Abbott and Costello program?
1: What do you think it is?
5: I'm sorry, I just walked past a glue factory. I haven't noticed any change.
1: Abbott! Who is this fresh guy?
0: Costello. It's that great actor, Charles Laughton.
1: Now, listen, Laughton, if you don't like my program, what are you doing here?
5: Well, in my next picture, I play the part of a moron, and I came over to see how they act.
1: Oh! So you're going to play the part of a moron, eh, Laughton?
5: Yeah, that's right.
1: That's what I call perfect casting. How do you like that, Fatso?
0: Costello, you can't call a man like Mr. Laughton Fatso.
1: Why not? What's the nickname for Charles? It's Chuck. What's a Chuck? That's a roast. And what's a roast? A roast is a fat piece of meat. Hiya, Fatso!
0: Now cut that out, Costello.
1: Him with the overlapping hair?
0: Never mind that. Mr. Laughton is a polished gentleman.
1: He looks like he's shellacked.
5: See here, Costello, I've only seen you once before, for which I'm very thankful. However, in the event I permit such a catastrophe to occur again, I shall depart as a measure of self-discipline to a small tropical island. There I shall mount my head on a tripod and spend my declining years kicking myself in the face at regular 5-minute intervals.
1: Well, with your face, it would be an improvement.
0: There, here, Costello. None of that now. Say, by the way, Miss Laughton, how would you like to appear in our play tonight? We're going to do the big shipwreck scene from Robinson Crusoe.
5: Splendid. I love the water, the broad ocean. As a matter of fact, I spent the last week at Del Mar, where the turf meets the surf.
1: Hello?
6: Really? Really? You met at Del Mar, where the turf meets the surf? Really?
0: You heard him.
1: I heard him. I spent the day at Ocean Park, where the debris meets the sea.
0: Shut up, Costello, please. Charlie, as the play starts, we board the ship and go off in search of adventure.
1: Yes, I'm Robinson Crusoe, the captain, and I'm sailing my boat around the Horn.
2: Horn, yes, sir.
1: Cut it out! Cut it out! Let's get out of here, Buck! Now, let it!
0: All right, take it easy.
1: Don't
0: get excited, all right.
1: He's going to blow up the whole place.
0: Oh, never mind, take it easy.
1: Now, listen. Now, get away, Botsman. I'll let you have it.
0: All right, never mind.
1: Now, back to my acting. Mr. Laughton, we're in the middle of the ocean, and a big storm comes up. The boat begins to break up because it's only an old bark.
2: Bark? Yes, sir.
1: Get out of here, will you? Stop that barking.
2: Yes, Mr. Bones.
5: Go on with the play. What happens to the boat?
1: It sinks.
5: It sinks. So does the play.
0: Just a minute, Charlie. It's really a good script, and you have a fine part. You play Costello's man Friday.
5: What? You're asking me to play second fiddle to this overstuffed porcupine? I'll have you gentlemen know that I was just up at a great dramatic program of my own.
1: You were you? What's the name of it? One Ham's Family?
5: Costello, do you expect to play the part of a captain when I come from a family of seafaring men? It was my great-great-grandfather, Sir Thomas, who sailed with Drake in 1588 and defeated the Spanish Armada. It was my great-uncle, Reginald, who stood at the side of Lord Nelson at the Battle of Trafalgar. And it was my cousin, Archibald, bless his heart, nice fella, who plotted the course for the Admiral at the Battle of Jutland. That's why I like to plant my feet on the deck of a ship, to feel the rolling surf beneath me and the ocean spray upon my face. That's why I like the salt air. I love the salt air. I must have the salt air.
1: Okay, Lawton, right after the program, come on over to my house and I'll fan you with a herring.
5: Get out of here!
4: Harry Haynes sings a lovely new ballad, I'll Be Around.

0: They wouldn't take the old gray mare in the army because she had flat feet. 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
0: 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They've got what it takes. And now, ladies and gentlemen, we present our play, The Adventures of Robinson Crusoe, starring the Abbott and Costello Seafood Cocktail Players. That little shrimp Costello plays Robinson Crusoe. That old crab Charles Lawton plays his man Friday. And Bud Abbott is just along for the halibut.
2: Ah, come on, Niles. Huh? And ask the player, I'll belt you with a smelt.
0: As the scene opens, Robinson Costello and Bud Abbott are aboard ship in the midst of a terrific storm. And the ship is sinking.
3: Come on, Costello. We have to dive overboard. The ship is about to capsize.
2: Cap what?
3: Capsize, capsize. Don't you know what capsize is?
2: Yes, sir. Mine's 6 or 7 8.
3: Quiet. Come on. We'll have to swim for that island. Come on, jump in the water.
4: Abbott! The water's cold.
2: All right.
4: Look at me. I'm turning blue and red and pink and purple. I'm freezing in technicolor.
3: Stop worrying and start swimming. We've got to make the shore.
4: Abbott, I feel something. A shark is biting my toe.
3: That can't be a shark. Sharks travel in school.
4: Then this one is playing hooky.
3: Look, listen, Costello. We'll float into shore. Here comes a big wave.
4: I'd rather wait for a little whack.
3: Here it comes, Costello. Come on, get ready.
2: Oh, boy.
3: Oh, boy.
2: Blow on my clothes and dry them, kid.
3: Yep. Well, we made it all right. Now we've got to find out where we are. There's nothing on this island but dense tropical jungle.
2: Hey, Abbott, look up in that tree. It's a jet.
3: That's a monkey.
2: They sure fool you, don't they?
3: Hey, Costello, climb up that tree and see if there are any other signs of life around.
2: But the monkey might bite me.
3: Oh, just speak to him.
2: Okay.
4: Hiya, little monkey.
5: Hiya, brother.
4: Ah, Niles, will you keep out of the place? Let's be out of here.
3: Hey, quiet. I hear someone coming. Yes, it's over there. It's a native man. Speak to him, Costello.
6: Okay. Hello, native. My name, Robinson Costello. We your friends. You welcome us to island?
7: Greetings, white man. My name Friday. Welcome to this island, you all. Yowza, cheerio, pip, pip. All that sort of thing, yak, yak.
2: Hey, Lawton, what kind of dialect is that?
7: Me native. Speak with a drool.
2: You mean drawl, drawl.
7: No, drool. Me read Esquire.
3: Enough of this
4: talk. He's got funnier lines than me.
3: Now, wait a minute.

0: Let's get together here. None of this kind of talk, Friday. We both need food and drink. What can you give us?
1: Me give you rubber. All my life, me eat the rubber and drink the sap from the rubber tree.
2: I'll bet you were a bouncing baby. I'll bet you were a bouncing baby.
0: You said that once.
2: Nobody hears me.
0: Just a moment, Friday. Do you really enjoy this diet of rubber?
1: Oh, yes, stranger. The rubber has a wonderful tang.
0: But how do you feel after you eat this rubber?
1: Oh, it makes me feel like a king. And you want to sing in the spring.
2: I hear Lawton over acting. You know, silence, you all.
1: I find you the sound of one.
2: Excuse me,
1: it is growing dark. Night is falling.
2: Night falling, yes, sir. You see, Abbott, you asked me to give Buster a chance, didn't you? Now put him back in a cage. No more sound effects. If I hear one more peep out of you, Buster, I'll give you the bird.
3: Bird, yes, sir. Meadowlark. Nightingale. Robin.
2: Will you please get out of here?
0: Costello, let's get back to the play. Remember, the play is the thing.
1: Who called this thing a play?
0: Now, look, Friday. You started to warn us about this island.
2: Don't pay any attention to this guy, Abbott. I know every island around here like a book. I've even been to the BVD Islands.
0: The BVD Islands?
2: Yes, the West Undies.
0: Undies?
2: That's when I was working in short.
0: Costello.
2: Yes, sir.
0: Will you keep out of this and let me talk? Now, tell me, Friday, do you think we're really in danger?
1: There's no escape for us. Listen. Why, even now you can hear the drums of doom.
4: Doom, doom, doom. Doom, doom, doom. Doom, doom. Yak, chili, bum, bum. Doom, doom.
2: Listen to those jive drums, Abbott. What does it mean?
1: It means that the voodoo queen is about to make a human sacrifice. The sacrificial fires are already burning.
5: Oh, help! Help! Help! Oh, it's terrible! It's terrible! Well,
0: what's the matter?
5: Oh, it's awful. First they put me in a big pot, and then they take me out of the pot. And then they put me back in the pot, and then they take me out of the pot.
0: Wait a minute. Who are you?
5: Oh, just a little poker chip.
2: Come on, I'll... Stop making an ace of yourself.
0: Never mind him, Costello. Come quickly. We must run for our lives.
2: Yes, before the audience comes up the stage and gets us. I am moving while reading script.
1: No!
2: Someone is going to get a pot shot at me.
1: Do not move or you will die. Look, the voodoo queen approaches with her three sacred guards. I will speak to the guards. Greetings.
6: Greetings.
7: Greetings.
6: Greetings.
2: Sounds like my draft board.
6: Silence, white man. The queen is about to speak.
7: Greetings, Friday.
1: Greetings, Saturday.
2: Saturday?
1: Yes, I'm Friday and she's Saturday.
2: Who are these three guys? Sunday, Monday, and all world.
0: Costello, all be careful what you say, Costello.
1: Yes, and do not allow your eyes to stray from the queen's face.
7: That is right. You must face me or face death.
2: I'd rather face death.
7: Oh, you fool. Do you not realize that beauty is only skin deep?
2: Well, go skin yourself and come back.
7: Oh, I've heard enough. These men must die.
1: But, Your Majesty, Costello did not mean it.
2: No?
1: Costello just said it for a lark.
2: Lark? Yes, sir, lark. Sparrow. Nightingale. Oh, come on. Come on, will you? Get out of here, will you, Boxman?
7: Come, God. Throw these men into the sacrificial fire.
1: Quick, we've only one chance. Down on your knees. We must plead for our lives. Ask her for mercy.
0: Come on, Costello. We must ask for mercy.
4: Mercy. Mercy. Mercy. Mercy. Don't let her
8: die. Abbott and Costello will be back in just a moment.
9: Thanks to the Yanks of the Week. Tonight we salute 23-year-old Captain Herschel H. Green of Mayfield, Kentucky, a Thunderbolt pilot in Italy. Flying one of a squadron of P-47s, Captain Green shot down 6 German planes in 15 minutes, adding his score to 30 others shot down by the squadron in this single action with the loss of only one Thunderbolt. In honor of you and your squadron mates, Captain Herschel Green, the makers of Camels are sending to our soldiers overseas 300,000 Camel cigarettes.
8: 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Saturday to Bob Hawke in Thanks to the Yanks. Monday to Blondie. And next Thursday to Abbott and Costello with their guest, Miss Dorothy L'Amour. And now here's Abbott and Costello.
0: Thanks, Ken. Well, Costello, let's go home and get ready for next Thursday's program.
2: Oh, Abbott. Who's going to be our guest star?
0: Oh, that beautiful Paramount star, Dorothy L'Amour.
2: Woo! Dorothy L'Amour?
0: Mm-hmm.
2: Abbott, is she going to be wearing her sarong?
0: No, yes. Yes, I guess she'll wear her sarong.
2: Gee, what a quiet program we're going to have.
0: What do you mean? What do you mean quiet?
2: Everybody will be waiting for a pin to drop.
0: Oh, get out of here. Good night, folks. Good night, neighbors.
2: Good night, everybody. Good night, Mom.
8: Be sure and tune in next week for another great Abbott and Costello show with our special guest, Miss Dorothy L'Amour. Charles Laughton appeared tonight through the courtesy of Metro-Goldwyn-Mayer, producers of Madame Curie. And remember, Camel cigarettes are packed to go around the world. 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
10: 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It's the National Joy Smoke. We take you now to Washington, D.C., where you will hear the latest figures from the Treasury Department on the national total of war bond sales. 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
12: There's a fighting man watching you tonight. 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

0: Well, April is awfully early in the year to be talking about summer vacations. And besides, Dennis Day has been working in Willoughby's drugstore for only 7 months. So imagine our young hero's surprise and delight when last night Mr. Willoughby offered him a summer vacation with pay. In fact, Dennis was so happy about it that he brought up the subject again the first thing this morning.
1: Gee, Mr. Willoughby, I thought all night long about my summer vacation.
2: Did you, Dennis?
1: Yes, sir. It's just wonderful of you to give me one when I've only been here such a short time. And I can't tell you how I'm looking forward to it.
2: Good.
1: I just know it'll be the nicest day of my whole life.
2: Well, I'm glad you're grateful, my boy. Because there's a favor you could do for me in return.
1: Oh?
2: A problem has suddenly come into my life, and I want your help.
1: A difficult problem?
2: I'm coming to you with it, Dennis.
1: Gee, practically hopeless, huh?
2: Well, just possibly not. It concerns my own vacation, son. You see, my wife's old maid sister wants to take the missus and me with her on an ocean cruise to the West Indies.
1: Boy, on a boat?
2: Yeah, she feels safer on one when she's in the middle of the ocean. However, I remembered my last sea trip. The third day out, I couldn't leave the cabin. I couldn't stand the sight of food. My face had turned green, and I wished I were dead.
1: Oh, you may have been seasick.
2: It's very possible. So I told my wife in no uncertain terms that I positively wouldn't go.
1: Uh-huh.
2: She argued with me, of course, but not for very long. You understand?
1: Yes, sir. When do you sail?
2: June 14th.
1: And now you want to get out of this cruise some way, huh?
2: That is my problem, my boy. Any ideas?
1: Well, let's see now. I read a book one time where a fellow went on a hunger strike because he didn't want to do something he was being forced to do.
2: Sounds a trifle drastic. Did it succeed?
1: Oh, sure. He never had to do it. He starved to death.
2: I don't think I care for that one.
1: Might be kind of a hollow victory, huh?
2: You know, it's amazing how I can come to you with a problem and immediately you manage to shed complete darkness on it.
1: Well, it was just an idea.
2: I know, but luckily I have a much better one of my own. Remember that imitation you do of an old man?
1: Oh, you mean...
2: Howdy, bub. Now, can you do that imitation, only make him a seafaring man?
1: Sure.
3: Avast there, you lubbers! Batten down the mizzen mast and look sharp or I'll hit you with the bilge.
2: That's fine.
3: Man, lifeboats! A freezing northeast is blowing off the starboard port. All hands in pockets.
2: And they'll do fine.
3: Well, who are you on the poop deck? Get on your feet. Go on, get on your feet. You ain't that pooped.
2: Now, here's what I want you to do. Come over to my house disguised as the shipper of the ship we're to sail on.
1: Uh-huh.
2: Tell my sister-in-law all about your boat and make it sound so horrible, she'll give up the idea of a cruise immediately.
1: Gee, that is a good idea.
2: All right. And if it works, I'll give you our tickets and you can take the trip yourself. Why, you could even make it your honeymoon.
1: Honeymoon? Gosh, Mr. Willoughby, do you mean it?
2: Sure. And what's more, I'll make you and Mildred a wedding present of $100.
1: Oh, boy. Wait till I tell Mildred... Gee, I've always dreamed of going on a honeymoon someday. You know, with a girl.
2: I dare say. Well, you practice up on your seafaring talk, and I'll dig you up some kind of disguise.
1: Yes, sir, you bet.
3: Ahoy, the engine room, full speed ahead. Raise the topsail, lower the bottom sail, take in the middle sail. Break out the instrument, call me salty.

0: can't believe it. Why, it means we can be married in a few months.
1: That's right, Mildred.
0: Have you asked permission from my parents yet?
1: Well, no, but I will if I meet your mother on the street sometime.
0: On the street? Well, why not here at home?
1: Oh, gosh, no. I want to be outside where I can maneuver.
0: Silly. Well, let's not worry about that now. Let's just sit here and think about us. Oh, Dennis.
1: Mildred, you're holding my bare hand.
0: What of it? We're going to be married, aren't we?
1: Yeah, but let's not jump the gun.
0: Oh, don't be such an old stuffy. Why, you might even kiss me.
1: Right in the face?
0: Well, of course.
1: Gosh, you are modern. No, Mildred, we're not even engaged yet.
0: Oh, come on.
1: No.
0: For goodness sakes, Dennis, what are lips for?
1: We all have our code, Mildred. I resolved long ago that until I was engaged, nothing would touch mine except a fork.
0: Well, have it your way. I'm too happy to argue. Golly, I can hardly wait to make plans for the wedding.
1: Yeah, there'll be a lot of things to think about.
0: I'll have to get my trousseau.
1: And I'll have to get my hope chest.
0: Men don't get hope chests, Dennis.
1: Oh, they don't?
0: My father certainly didn't get one when he married my mother.
1: Yeah, but for me, there's some hope.
0: Dennis. Well, I guess we'd better go into the living room and tell the folks the news, huh?
1: Oh, no, Mildred, wait. Let's not tell your mother yet. After all, it's...
0: You're scared.
1: No, but why the hurry? Let's get married first and then break it to her. See, after we have a few children, they'll help her to get used to the idea.
0: We're going to tell them both now. Come on.
1: But, Mildred, please.
0: Mother, Daddy.
2: Yes, Mildred.
3: Yes, my dear.
0: I have some wonderful news.
3: See, Pupsy? I told you we'd hear something wonderful when I found that first four-leaf clover in the yard today.
2: Well, what is it, Mildred?
0: Dennis and I are going to be married in 2 months.
3: Why? Why, really, Mildred?
2: You and your four-leaf clover.
1: It isn't really definite yet, Mrs. Anderson.
2: Mildred, I want you to go to your room. Your father and I want to have a little talk with Dennis.
0: Well, all right, Mother. But I hope you won't oppose our marriage because our minds are made up. We're as good as married right now. Aren't we, Dennis?
1: Yes, Pupsy.
2: We just want to talk, Mildred. Go along now.
0: Yes, Mother.
2: Sit down, Dennis. Now then, what have you to say for yourself?
1: Why, nothing.
3: My, he sounds more like a married man every minute.
2: Quiet, Herbert. Dennis, have you thought over very carefully what it means to marry a woman?
1: Oh, yes, ma'am, but there's very little else a fellow can marry.
2: But wouldn't it be better, Dennis, if we were all absolutely certain that you were right for Mildred and she was right for you? What would you say to a cooling-off period of, well, 10 years?
1: Oh, no, ma'am. I'm sure Mildred and I are right for each other now.
2: Yes, but don't you see...
3: And may I say a word, Mr. Speaker?
2: What is it?
3: Well, there's a marriage clinic over in Middletown whose business it is to find out whether people can marry compatibly. Now, why doesn't Dennis go over there for an interview?
2: Well, that's an excellent idea. I'm rather pleased with you, Herbert.
3: Oh, thank you, sugar nose.
1: Gee, Mrs. Anderson, a marriage clinic. I don't see...
2: All they'll do is ask you a few questions, Dennis. You owe it to yourself and Mildred to find out whether you're suitably mated.
1: But really, I...
2: You're going, Dennis.
1: Now, look, Mrs. Anderson. The day finally comes in a man's life when he gets tired of being bossed around. The day when he rises up and revolts. See?
2: Well?
1: Well, I'd give anything if this was the day.

0: there's nothing to be afraid of, Mr. Day. Just remember that I am your marriage counselor, and you must answer my questions frankly and honestly.
1: Yes, ma'am.
0: We'll soon know whether or not you're ready for marriage. Now, first, I want to know all about your parents.
1: Why, they've already made it.
0: I had assumed as much. But I'm trying to learn something of your background. Are your parents happy together?
1: Oh, yes, ma'am, very.
0: And what are your relations toward your mother and father?
1: In both cases, I'm their son.
0: It's possible I phrased it wrong. I'm going to give you the benefit of a doubt I do not feel.
1: Oh, thank you.
0: Do you remember ever having any trouble with your brothers or sisters, Mr. Day?
1: Oh, no, ma'am, not at all.
0: How can you be so sure without thinking?
1: I haven't got any.
0: Suppose we try a slightly different tack, shall we? For heaven's sake?
1: Okay.
0: Do you feel yourself that you're ready for marriage, Mr. Day? That is, have you sown all your wild oats?
1: Oh, I never touch them. I'm a Wheaties man.
0: I know shorthand and typing, you know.
1: Oh, really?
0: Yes. I can quit this anytime and get a job as a stenographer. But I'm stubborn. So, on with the questions.
1: Yes, ma'am.
0: Now, what was it that first attracted you to your fiancé?
1: Well, I think it was because I'm a male and she's a female.
0: I mean, what specifically? Was it her eyes, her mouth, her nose, her figure?
1: Just name it and she's got it.
0: Now we're getting somewhere, and my, isn't it a nasty trip? Here a list of questions which are designed to show your maturity and ability to cope with adult marital problems. Shall we throw them away or shall we waste our time?
1: You mean you don't want to ask me them?
0: Why not? Let's have fun. First, do you believe in the double standard?
1: What's that?
0: It's a theory that there is a difference between the sexes.
1: Well, I always thought that was more than a theory.
0: Next question. Suppose you had an argument with your wife and she threatened to go home to her mother. What would you do?
1: Let her?
0: If she were her mother's, you might not see her again.
1: Sure I would. On my salary, who do you think we'll be living with?
0: Next question. Suppose your 5-year-old daughter came to you and said, Daddy... No, we'll forget that one. No 5-year-old child of yours could possibly talk yet.
1: Is that the end of the questions? I mean, have you decided yet about my marriage?
0: Yes, indeed. Do you want to make some girl very happy, Mr. Day?
1: Oh, yes, ma'am.
0: Then don't get married. Wait a little while, Mr. Day. You're too immature, too unsophisticated.
1: But really, I'm...
0: Mr. Day, I get all sorts of people in here. Young men like yourself and old maids of 60, like the woman who was here before you and whom I advised to look for an elderly sea captain because she loves ocean travel so.
1: And... But I don't want to marry an elderly sea captain. I have a girl.
0: Don't marry her yet, Mr. Day. Wait. I know everything about marriage there is to know.
1: Well, okay. Thank you very much, Mrs.
0: Parker, only it's not Mrs., it's Miss.
1: Miss? You mean you're not...
0: Certainly not. You think I'm crazy?

0: Dennis, I'm glad you're back. Look, the skipper's costume. Isn't it a beauty?
1: I'm sorry, Mr. Willoughby. The deal's off.
0: Off? But your honeymoon.
1: Miss Parker down at the marriage clinic says I shouldn't get married, that I'm immature, incompetent, and unsuitable for a girl.
0: Dennis, you're not going to listen to a lot of vicious truths, are you?
1: Yes, sir. You'll have to get someone else to fool your sister-in-law, Mr. Willoughby.
0: But, Dennis, you can't take a word of some phony marriage counselor. Why, if I'd gone to a marriage clinic first, I might never have married my wife. And with a little time, I'm sure I could think of a good example.
1: No use, Mr. Willoughby. I believe in Miss Parker, and I'm going to take her advice.
0: You're not going to marry Mildred?
1: Not yet. I must ripen first into a mature, suave, sophisticated man of the world. It could take weeks.
0: Dennis, if that's the way you feel, that's all there is to it. Better go back and clean up my office, my boy. It's pretty messy.
1: Yes, sir. I'm sorry it ended like this, Mr. Willoughby.
0: Well, desperate measures require desperate remedies. Oh, hello? Is this Mildred Anderson? This is Homer Willoughby, Dennis's boss. I'm calling about Dennis. He... Huh? Oh, you've heard. Well, that makes it easier. You see, I just thought of a little plot that you and I can pull on the boy to make him change his mind. Now, suppose you meet me on my corner in 15 minutes, and we'll settle this silly marriage clinic business.

0: all, Mr. Willoughby. Say, while you were out, Dr. Hopkins called and...
1: Business? Who's got time for business, my boy? I'm in love.
0: Huh?
1: That's right. I'm hopelessly smitten.
0: Gosh, who smote you?
1: Well, when I heard about that Parker Marriage Clinic from you, I went over for a consultation. I met her there. We fell in love instantly.
0: Golly, who is she?
1: Well, she's...
0: Oh, hello, Mildred. Say, guess what happened to Mr...
2: Homer, my darling. My dearest darling.
0: I beg your pardon?
1: Mildred, my angel. My love.
0: Yours also, I would like to beg.
1: Come, Mildred, darling. Sit here at the soda fountain, and I'll sit beside you and look at you.
2: Yes, and I'll look at you, Homer, dearest.
1: You know, Mildred, I feel there's something strange between us. Don't you?
2: Oh, yes, I do.
0: It's me. I'm on the stool in the middle.
2: Oh, go away, boy.
1: Yes, we'd like to be alone.
0: Mr. Willoughby, this is your girl? Take a tip from a younger, less intelligent man. It'll never work out.
1: Oh, quiet, you. Ah, Mildred, my soulmate. Where have you been all my life?
0: For about two-thirds of it, she wasn't even born yet.
2: Dennis, you're very annoying. Miss Parker says that Homer and I are ideally suited to each other.
0: Miss Parker said that? She must be crazy.
1: Miss Parker doesn't make mistakes, Dennis. Kiss me, Mildred.
0: Just a minute, Willoughby. You're not going to make love to my girl.
2: Dennis, please, control yourself.
0: I'm getting pretty riled up, Willoughby. And when I get riled up, my white corpse will start eating up my red ones, and my red ones start eating up whatever they can get their hands on. Believe me, I'm a mess inside.
1: Oh, Dennis. Dennis, please, don't strike me, please.
0: Then leave my girl alone. This Parker woman is off her nut in your case, and I'll bet she's just as wrong about me, too.
1: But Mildred shouldn't be your girl. You can't even offer her a honeymoon, Dennis.
0: Oh, yes, I can. Just as soon as I talk your sister-in-law out of that boat trip.
1: Good boy. Here's your costume.
0: Huh?
2: You've got to do it, Dennis, so you and I can be married.
0: I repeat, huh?
1: Quick, my boy. There's no time to lose. My sister-in-law's at my house right now. Come on.
0: Okay, but I have the darndest feeling something just happened to me. And you two could be in trouble if I ever found out what it was.
1: Dennis, just keep your nerve and we can't miss.
0: Well, I'll do my best, Mr. Willoughby. Do I really look like an old sea captain with this yachtsman's cap and white mustache?
1: You look perfect. Now, remember, tell her your boat's an old tub and she's crazy if she takes a trip on it.
0: Uh-huh.
1: And your name is Captain Talbot of the sloop Planet. Can you keep all that straight?
0: Oh, you know me, sir.
1: Certainly. What do you think I'm so worried about? All right, ring the bell. I'll be waiting for you out here.
0: Okay.
3: Yes. Were you looking for someone?
4: Howdy, ma'am. I'm Captain Talbot, the skipper of that there boat you're taking a cruise on this summer.
3: You mean you're a real sea captain?
4: Yep, and I'd like to tell you a few things about that boat of mine. Well, we got rats on her so big...
3: Oh, Captain, I don't want to talk about your boat. I want to talk about you.
4: Huh?
3: This afternoon at the Parker Marriage Clinic, I was told that the perfect mate for me would be a sea captain. And now you walk into my life. Don't you see? You and I were meant for each other.
4: Ma'am, we were talking about rats. Let's not get off into an unpleasant subject. I came here to advise you not to take that cruise, ma'am.
3: I'll never give up the cruise now. Isn't it obvious that fate has thrown us together?
4: Yep, it's also obvious that's now going to rip us asunder.
3: But you can't walk out of my life like this.
4: But...
3: You're a sea captain. My ideal mate.
0: But...
3: You're the same age as I am.
0: What?
3: You're...
0: Miss Stewart, I guess there's only one thing to do. I gotta tell you the truth. My name isn't Captain Talbot. It's Dennis Day. And I'm not a sea captain. I'm a soda jerk. And I'm not your age. I'm 22.
3: Well, why worry about details now? We'll discuss them after we're married.
0: Oh, no, ma'am. I only went through this so I could go on a honeymoon cruise with my girl. If I married you, she'd probably be so aggravated she'd stay home. We'd better forget it, ma'am. Goodbye.
1: Well, Dennis, well, is the cruise off?
0: Mr. Willoughby, let's go back to the drugstore. I want to show you something I know you'll be interested in.
1: Show me something?
0: Yeah. We just got in a big shipment of Mother Sill seasickness pills.

0: Dennis Day will be back in just a moment with a song. But first, here's a fact worth knowing. Colgate Dental Cream cleans your breath while it cleans your teeth. And just how important that is, our Colgate players are here to demonstrate for you. As our Colgate curtain goes up, we find Larry, our Colgate leading man, deep in conversation with his girlfriend's teenage brother.
1: Yeah, I'm beginning to see the light, kid. Happened Saturday night. Couldn't get a date with Margie. She was busy. So all by myself, I walked down to the corner to inhale a soda. And what do I see? That fine sister of yours, busy making eyes at some out-of-town wolf.
2: Sure, I know. That guy's been hanging around Sis a lot lately.
1: Yeah, well, what happened, kid? Gosh, things are pretty solid with Margie and me, you know.
2: Well, trouble with you, Larry. 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
0: With Charles Dand in the orchestra, here is Dennis to sing another of his newest RCA Victor recordings, Stella by Starlight.

0: This is Dennis Day, ladies and gentlemen, and I'd just like to remind you that National Sunday School Week will be observed this year from April 14th to the 20th. And may I urge you to have your children, regardless of their creed, attend religious services. Good night, everyone.
1: Dennis Day can be heard with Jack Benny every Sunday. And be sure and be with us again next week for another Dennis Day program. More songs, more adventures in the life of our star, Dennis Day. Meanwhile, be sure to use Colgate Dental Cream to clean your breath while you clean your teeth. 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
4: Meat is the yardstick of protein foods, because meat measures up to every protein need. 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

0: You've heard it said that meat has the right kind of proteins. Now, what does this mean? Well, simply this. Meat contains all 10 of the essential protein substances which the body must have for growth and tissue repair, and all the other purposes for which the body needs protein. Meat is called the yardstick of protein foods because meat measures up to every protein need. And now, the life of Riley. As we look in on the doings in the household of war worker Riley, it is early morning. And if we may be permitted to turn the calendar back, it is 2 days before Easter Sunday. Riley and Peg, his ever-loving, ever-patient spouse, are having breakfast in the kitchen.
1: Wow! 6 after 7 now. If I don't hurry, I'll miss the 10:30 bus.
2: You mean 7:30 bus?
1: About 7:30 to us, but the driver just came to California last week from Brooklyn and he insists on using Eastern time.
2: Hey, Pop, huh? I've been looking over these plans you made for my rabbit hutch.
1: Me, huh?
2: Yeah, but Pop, this is an awful small hutch.
1: Well, it's for only one rabbit. This is strictly a bachelor apartment.
2: Oh, Pop, can I have 2 rabbits? Just 2?
1: Junior, there is no such thing as just 2 rabbits.
2: I'm going in the yard and build part of it before school. I want to have it ready by Sunday.
3: Riley, we'll have an early dinner this evening. Don't forget, we have to do a little Easter shopping.
1: You know something, Peg? I don't think this Easter we ought to spend money on clothes we don't need. If people go around throwing their dough away on stuff they don't need, then the first thing you know, everybody in this country will be inflated.
3: No, I guess you're right, dear.
1: But don't forget, Dumplin', you're getting a new hat.
3: Oh, no. Riley, I could make the old one do.
1: Ah, no, you can't. Them cherries on it are getting pretty worn out. The pits are beginning to show.
3: Well, don't worry. I'm taking the cherries off and putting on some flowers.
1: Ah, you use flowers with short stems. Last night in the movie, I sat behind a lady with a hat that looked like a victory garden. The only thing missing was a gopher.
4: Well, good morning, my dear Riley. Good morning, my dear Margaret.
1: Uncle Baxter, up at 7 o'clock? Pinch me, Peg. I must be asleep.
3: No, you're awake, Riley. It is Uncle Baxter.
1: Then pinch him. He must be asleep.
4: No, I assure you, my dear nephew, I'm fully awake. I've got a busy day ahead of me. Since Easter Sunday is almost upon us, I must procure my regalia. Top hat, cutaways, striped trousers, ascots.
3: Riley, hurry or you'll be late.
1: Oh, I've got plenty of time.
4: Naturally, these clothes cost a bit of money. Riley...
1: You're right, Mom. I'm late. I gotta be going.
4: So wait, Riley. If I can make the sacrifice of getting up at this ungodly hour, the least you can do is to listen to me. I have a plan.
1: Okay, I'm listening with an open mind and a closed pocket.
3: What's it all about, Uncle Baxter?
4: Well, the Inglewood Tribune is having a roving photographer on the boulevard on Sunday. He will snap the best-dressed man in the Easter parade who will receive a prize of $200. I will be that man.
1: Fat chance. With a million other guys walking down the boulevard at the same time.
4: Oh, it's inevitable that I win, because with my new outfit, I will naturally cut the most striking figure. Besides, I shall bring pressure to bear on this photographer. I'll cut him in for 10% of my winnings.
3: Well, it would be nice if you could win $200.
4: Oh, that's only the beginning. Having been selected best-dressed man, I will be on the threshold of a lucrative career, posing for advertising. In every magazine, you'll see my photograph.
1: Yeah, and underneath it'll say, "This old man didn't eat vitamins as a boy."
4: Riley, by investing a paltry sum, you'll be able to see me staring up at you from the pages of every magazine. You'll see Turnbull in morning clothes, Turnbull in afternoon clothes, Turnbull in evening clothes.
1: Uncle Baxter, I worked too hard for my dough. And I ain't spending any of it to make you a pin-up boy.
4: Very well. If you want to wreck my entire career, so be it.
3: Oh, come on, Uncle Baxter. Eat some breakfast.
4: No food, please. I shall go to my room. Before I go, I want to say one thing. I am hurt.
3: Oh. Riley, he must be hurt. He refused breakfast. He loves breakfast.
1: Ah, don't worry, Dumplin'. Before I'm gone 5 minutes, he'll surrender. And the white flag he'll wave will be a napkin.
2: Mom, is dinner ready yet?
3: Yes, Junior, but your father's not home yet.
5: Mom, to tell the truth, I feel kind of sorry about Uncle Baxter.
3: Well, Babs, I'm ashamed of him. He's acting like a spoiled child. Oh, your father's coming now. Now, don't say anything or he'll get excited and then the first...
1: Hiya, Dumplin'. Hiya, kids.
5: Oh, hi,
3: Hello,
5: Pop.
3: Daddy.
1: Hey, Peg, where is the Inglewood's fashion plate?
2: Oh, Uncle Baxter's sulking in his room, Pop.
1: He is, huh?
5: He hasn't come out since 7 this morning.
2: He didn't even come out to listen to the racing results on the radio.
1: He didn't? He must be dead. Well, I got a little surprise for him that'll bring him back to life.
3: Riley, don't tell me you got him a new Easter outfit. Oh, that's sweet of you.
1: Well, I got to thinking what a lucky guy I am. I got a good job. I got a pretty nice wife.
3: Oh.
1: Couple of fair kids.
3: Dad.
1: Just fair. Swell house. Poor old Uncle Baxter with nothing to think about except getting dressed up for Easter.
3: Oh, it was a very generous thought, dear.
1: And then, you know, if he should win that $200 prize, and if he used it to buy a train ticket back east, we'd be rid of him.
3: Oh.
1: I figure it don't pay to be too selfish.
5: Uncle Baxter, come on out. Dad has some news for you.
1: Yes, if Mr. Hattie Carnegie will poke his head out, he will learn something.
3: Come on out, Uncle Baxter. Dinner's waiting.
1: Yeah, and if he don't shovel in some grub soon, that cutaway coat I got him won't fit.
6: Did someone call? I thought I heard voices babbling of cutaway coats. Oh, but you're empty-handed, Riley. Is this a ruse?
1: No, on the level, Uncle Baxter, you're getting a complete new outfit to wear Easter. It's on its way now.
6: Riley, bless you, my dear nephew, bless you.
1: All right, stop hugging me.
6: Riley, my boy, as soon as I win the $200, I will pay you every cent my wardrobe cost you.
1: Okay, Uncle Baxter. And you can make it in very easy payments because it didn't cost me nothing.
3: What? Riley, how in the world...
1: I got it free off of Barney Tate, the classy clothier. He rents out high-class clothes. But I told him the way Uncle Baxter wears clothes, he's a cinch to win the prize. And that's good advertising for Barney's business.
6: Rent a suit, eh? Well, it's better than nothing. Riley, I'll not let you nor good old Barney down.
2: Well, I'll get it. Hey, Pop, here's the man with a suit.
1: In here, Barney, right this way.
3: Well, I'll go see about the food. Come on, Barbara. Uncle Baxter wants to try on his clothes.
5: Call us when you're dressed.
1: Okay.
7: All right, Jess. Here's Barney with the body trim. Now, who do I embellish?
1: Barney, I want you to meet Mr. Turnbull.
6: Charmed, Barney. Charmed.
7: A little taller than the dummy I got in the store.
6: Huh?
7: I said you're a little tall in the height.
1: Yeah. And he's also a little heavy in the weight. But he sure can wear clothes, Barney. He'll win in a walk.
6: Oh, yes, of course I shall. Now, may I try on my togs?
7: Hey, wait a minute. My togs. This is strictly a loan out. Yeah. Here's a striped pants.
6: Huh. Oh, splendid. Splendid. These trousers fit like a glove.
1: Yes, sir.
7: Now, slip off your shirt. That's it. And put Richard on.
6: Richard?
7: This Dickie.
6: I wouldn't think of wearing a Dickie.
1: Put on the Dickie, Uncle Baxter. The vest will cover the rest of the shirt that ain't there. Here, let me help you.
6: But, Riley, the end of it keeps popping up into my face.
7: Fine, Bill. I thought you knew how to dress classy. What do you think that string is tied to the dickie for?
1: Well, sure, Uncle Baxter. Just slip the string down your pants leg and tie it around your ankle. Ain't you never read Esquire?
7: Now, put on this ascot tie. It's pre-tied in advance.
1: Look at it. A perfect knot.
6: The confounded tie won't stay in place.
7: Oh, Lummox, use the piece of string on it.
1: Mm. Yeah, Uncle Bax, all you gotta do is tie it to the dickie.
6: If I have no shirt, just this dickie, what about cuffs?
7: Here they are. Catch them. Now be careful of them ruby cufflinks. They set me back 6 bits.
6: How on earth will I keep these cuffs on?
7: Ain't you never dressed formal? There's a string attached to each cuff. Tie it tired to the suspenders.
1: Certainly, you're just tired to the suspenders. Hey, Bonnie.
7: Yeah?
1: There's no suspenders.
7: What do you think those strings are dangling from the pants?
1: That's it. Oh, gee, Uncle Baxter. With all them strings on you, you look like a bass fiddle.
7: Yep, and here's your coat. Come on, try it on.
8: Thank you. There.
7: Yeah, Riley, you was right. This guy's crawling with flesh.
1: Didn't I tell you? Baxter, if I didn't know it was you, I'd think you was an undertaker. You look great.
6: Thank you, Riley.
7: Well, here's the finishing touches. Gloves, cane, top hat.
1: There you are, Baxter. You're all dressed from tip to toe.
6: Well, I dare say I caught a dashing figure.
1: Yep.
7: Wait a minute. Well, there's one more thing.
1: Yeah, what's that?
7: The sign.
6: Sign? What sign?
7: This oilcloth sign which goes on your back. Wait, I'll unroll it. See? Flashy, huh? Read it.
1: Barney style, sure on nifty. Look like this for $13.50.
7: Hey, concise, ain't it?
1: Yeah.
7: Turn around while I pin it on your back.
6: This is preposterous. Riley, I never thought you'd sink so low as to rent out your poor old uncle's back as a billboard.
1: Now, wait a minute, Baxter. I didn't know about the signs. Barney, you never said nothing about no signs.
7: You said if I loaned this school, I'd get advertising, didn't you? To me, that sign is advertising. And no leaning against walls, Turnbull. Keep walking, and not round-shouldered, neither. What I want is visibility.
6: Baxter Turnbull, a sandwich man for a second-hand store. Never!
7: Just for that crack, I'm blackballing you permanent in the outdoor advertising profession.
1: Barney, can't we talk this over?
7: Come on, give me back the garment.
6: As fast as I can. Here, sir, and here, and here.
1: Gee, I'm sorry, Uncle Baxter.
6: Riley, how could you humiliate me this way?
1: Well, I didn't know he wanted to hang a sign on your spine.
7: Retain those cuffs.
6: Here, Mr. West, take your shabby rags and go.
1: Yeah, beat it, Barney. Nobody's going to open up a second front on my uncle's back.
7: Oh, no? Well, I'm going, sports. I'm going, and here and after, don't contact me on my garments. I'm much too busy to have a boat.
1: What happened, Barney?
7: I tripped on one of the strings.
6: Well, Riley, this was a grim jest, I must say.
1: I told you I didn't know about the sign. Why don't you get your own Easter clothes? Get a job, earn some dough, rent an outfit.
6: Ridiculous. I can't find employment in one day. Haven't I been looking for 32 years?
1: I could get you a job in 10 minutes, I bet you.
6: I accept the wager. Find me a job and I will take it.
1: Okay, wise guy.
6: But if you fail, Riley, it must be understood that you will buy me an Easter outfit.
1: It's a bet. In 10 minutes, I'll either make you a workhorse or I'll make you a clothes horse.
9: Sets out to achieve the impossible, namely getting a job for Uncle Baxter, this is Ken Niles. I wonder how many millions of American families are having their traditional Easter dinner of baked ham today. You know, it's a grand and glorious feeling to be able to serve this fine Easter meat and know that it only costs 3 ration points per pound. It's good to be able to keep up those happy traditions of Easter. Traditions like these are the bridge between the present day and the past, between war times and peace. There's another bridge that I'd like to talk about, one that's carrying an extra load these days. In fact, during the first quarter of 1944, the extra load carried by this bridge was nearly double the average for the first quarter in the 5 years prior to 1940. This bridge is your meat industry. You, our armed services and friendly allies, are at one end of it, each with an appetite for meat and a need for the right kind of proteins that meat supplies so generously. At the other end of the bridge are millions of farmers and ranchers, livestock men who raise and fatten fine meat animals. Connecting those meat producers and you meat

0: It's a few minutes later, and Riley is on the phone trying to get Uncle Baxter that job, or else Riley loses his bet.
1: Well, Riley, you've made 7 calls and no job for me yet.
2: But I almost got you a job at the delicatessen. Only Mr. Greenspreckle said he wouldn't hire any clerk. He'd have to weigh every time he wanted to take inventory.
1: Time is fleeting, Riley. Why not admit you've lost? You owe me my Easter tart.
2: I ain't licked yet. There must be somebody in town who would hire you. Somebody who don't know you.
3: Pardon my coming right in, Mr. Riley, but I got too much work and no time to do it in.
2: Well, Sam Graham, the cleaning man.
3: Yeah.
2: Is that my wife's dress she had cleaned?
3: Yeah, take a look at me. Established 22 years, same location, and I got to do all of my own delivering. I can't get no help.
2: You hear that, Baxter?
1: Surely, Riley, you don't think that
2: Listen, Sam.
3: Yeah?
2: You've got a lot of stuff to deliver freezer, and you need help, right?
3: Yeah.
2: You got to have help.
3: Yeah.
2: In fact, you're desperate for some help.
3: Yeah.
2: How about hiring Uncle Baxter?
3: No, sir.
2: Now, wait a minute, Sam.
1: Really, this is nonsense. I, a delivery boy?
2: You said if I got you a job, you had to take it. Now, look, Sam, don't be hasty. You need help bad.
3: Well, I know, but...
2: Uncle Baxter is a working fool. Look at him. Look at his arms. Like buggy whips, ain't they? I mean, they're long, see? I with arms that long, he could deliver 10 coat hangers full all at once.
3: Yeah, but how about his legs? Can they take it?
2: Legs? Why, just come over here and feel the muscles in his legs. Wait a minute now. There's got to be muscles here someplace.
1: Riley, don't pull up my trouser leg. I refuse to be haggled over.
3: Well, Mr. Riley, I tell you, he ain't no bargain, but like you say, I'm up against it, so... Okay, so I'll take him on for one day till Easter.
2: That's the stuff, Sam.
1: This is high bindery.
2: Uncle Baxter, leave me congratulate you. For one day at least, you have retired from unemployment.
4: Good morning, Riley, and happy Easter.
2: Happy Easter, Dumpling.
4: Did you have a hard night at the plant, dear?
2: Yeah, but by giving up my sleep last night, I get all today off to do whatever I want to do.
4: You deserve a day off. What are you going to do?
2: Sleep.
4: Well, take a bath first and eat some breakfast.
2: No, I'll just take a nap on the couch here to get up enough strength to go to bed.
4: Oh, you don't want to lie down in those dirty old work clothes?
2: Okay, then just stand me up in a corner someplace. Oh, boy, I'm so tired, nothing could keep me awake.
4: Did you hear about Uncle Baxter?
2: Oh, what's he done now?
4: Well, it looks as if he made good delivering for Sam.
2: Did he make good enough to rent a suit for the Easter parade?
4: He must have. He's in his room getting all togged out in something. He's sure he's going to win that prize.
5: Well, children, how do you like my Easter ensemble?
4: Oh, it's lovely, Uncle Baxter. That cutaway coat and those striped trousers.
5: Riley, how do you like this yellow vest?
2: Oh, fine. It's the first time I ever seen a double-breasted sunset. I got to catch a little shut-eye on the couch.
5: Well, I'm off to give the populace a sartorial thrill.
2: Go out and win, Uncle Baxter.
5: Aviento, Riley. Aviento, babe.
4: Good luck, Uncle Baxter.
2: Good luck.
4: Oh, goodness. He's asleep already.

0: Hey, Mr. Riley. Mr. Riley, wake up, Mr. Riley. It's Sam Graham, the cleaning man.
1: I'm pleased to meet you. Come back next week.
0: Mr. Riley, I gotta see you. Mr. Riley!
1: Riley? Oh, I think he's here someplace. Riley? That's me.
0: Mr. Riley, this morning I wake up, my doorbell starts ringing. A client. He wants his cutaway coat. Then my doorbell starts ringing again, another client. He wants his striped pants.
1: Somewhere lately I seen striped pants and a cutaway.
0: Yeah, then my doorbell rings again, another client. Where is his yellow vest?
1: A yellow vest.

0: A yellow vest?
1: Yeah.
0: It's all coming back to me now. You mean Baxter delivered them clothes to himself?
1: Mr. Riley, if them clothes are lost...
0: Now, wait a minute, Sam. They ain't lost because I know just where they are.
1: Where?
0: On Uncle Baxter.
1: Riley, I'm holding you responsible. You made me hire him.
0: Sam, you got a car out there?
1: Yeah, my delivery truck.
0: Then deliver me down to the boulevard. I'll get them clothes back for you, Sam. And when I get through, Uncle Baxter will finish the Easter parade in his union suit.
2: Baxter, simply stunning. In your case, the man makes the clothes.
3: My, as my dear Matilda, when one has a large wardrobe like mine, I feel, by the way, you haven't seen one of those camera johnnies about, have you? I so despise publicity.
2: No, I haven't. Oh, Baxter, dear, are you busy Tuesday? I'm giving a tea to Lady Patricia Flick.
3: Tea? How jolly. I shall be delighted to nibble at a scone with you.
2: Oh, dear me. Some perfectly awful-looking men coming behind us in a delivery van.
3: Ignore them, shall we?
2: I think they're following us. The idea in a dry cleaner's van.
4: What? A dry cleaner? Let's walk a little faster, shall we?
5: Hey, wait a minute.
2: Baxter, is that person in those greasy overalls addressing us?
4: Let's hurry on.
0: Wait a minute. Wait a minute, Mr. Yellow Vest. I would like to have a few words with you alone.
3: Run along, my poor fellow. I'll see you later.
0: You'll see me now. If you don't, my uncle's gonna be in very big trouble.
6: Get the coat! Get the coat!
2: Well, is that strange man in the truck your uncle?
0: Oh, no, madame. He's after my uncle, on account of my uncle borrows clothes that people don't want to lend him.
3: I'm sure if you give your uncle a chance, he'll return the clothes shortly. Come along, Matilda.
6: Get the bird! Get the bird!
0: Okay, Uncle Baxter, you can't take a hint, so take off them clothes.
2: Uncle Baxter? Mercy, are you the one they mean?
3: Certainly not.
6: Don't forget the pants! Don't forget the pants!
0: Take them off, Baxter.
3: Riley, please, I beseech you, in the street. Give
2: Riley?
3: Me a little time.
2: Riley, oh, you do know him. Well, never mind Tuesday's tea, Mr. Turnbull. You'd feel out of place. The guests are wearing their own clothes.
7: Hey, Riley, get him into the truck.
6: And don't grab the lapels.
3: Riley, how could you disgrace me like this?
0: Come on, Baxter, or do I have to drag him? Get his feet, Sam.
3: Okay. Wait, stop. Here comes the cameraman. I can still win the prize. Riley, take your hands off me.
0: Okay, but just for the picture.
8: Oh, boy, this is the picture of the day. Hold it, gents.
3: I'm ready.
0: Smile, Baxter. He got it.
8: I sure did, mister. And if you want to see it, buy the next edition of the Inglewood Tribune.
9: This is the corner, Pop. A truck drives by here every night and drops off bundles of papers.
3: Excellent. I'll get the first copy.
0: No, I'll get the first copy. It's my nickel.
3: But it's my picture. I won the contest.
9: Here comes the trick now.
3: Yes, and I could certainly use that $200 prize.
9: Get back, Mom. They heave them out without stopping.
0: There's the bundle.
3: And there's my picture right on the front page.
0: Wait a minute. I'll cut the string. Yes, sir. There's your picture, all right.
10: And here's the story beside it.
0: Hey, wait a minute. Look, I'm in the picture, too.
3: Yes, you might have ruined everything, Riley. As it is, you mar the effect of my appearance, standing there in front of me in your shabby work clothes.
10: Read what the story says, Riley.
0: It says, picture at left shows this Easter's best-dressed man. The winner of the Tribune's $200 prize is a man in overalls. If this war worker will call at the Tribune office, he will receive his check. Peg, you read it. I'm getting dizzy.
9: Hot ziggity!
10: Let's see. In a country at war, every minute on the job counts. And because this citizen's work-stained garb shows that he had been at his job yesterday, instead of strutting like a peacock and wearing out valuable shoe leather, The judges have decided that he is their unanimous choice for this year's best-dressed man. Oh, Riley, isn't it wonderful?
0: Oh, yeah, it's great. I can see it all now. A whole new career. My picture in all the magazines. Riley in morning overall. Riley in afternoon overall. Riley in evening overall.

0: worry, folks. The Rileys will be back in just a moment. Here is a message regarding the food on your table that the American Meat Institute is glad to bring you at the request of our government. Your today's dinner was made possible by the skill and labor of men and women on American farms. Much of this is year-round labor, feeding and caring for meat animals, tending dairy herds, keeping the land in shape for the growing season. But as the sun creeps steadily farther north and the days warm, the routine of planting, growing, and harvesting begins again throughout the land. The 30 million men, women, and children regularly living and working on farms, no matter how great their devotion to their country and their calling, can't do the job alone. 4 million extra workers, 500,000 more than last year, will be needed to lend them extra hands at some time or other in this 1944 growing season. So when the call comes from your county extension agent for high school boys and girls to enroll as Victory Farm volunteers, for women who will train and enroll as members of the Woman's Land Army, or when a friend or relative on a farm asks your help for a week or for the summer, be sure that your community and you are ready to do your share in helping to meet the nation's wartime food goals. Feed for farm animals, food for your table, food for our fighters, depend on this year's crops. Statements regarding the nutritional value of meat made on this program are accepted by the Council on Foods and Nutrition of the American Medical Association.
1: $200 for not changing my clothes. Well, I'll be a monkey's uncle.
2: Correction, Riley. It seems you're a monkey's nephew. Well, the old order changes. Oh, well. Riley, let me be the first to congratulate you. Your greasy hand, sir.
1: Uncle Baxter, that spoke like a man. Shake. And any time you want to dress up in real style after this, just look me up.
2: You invite me to borrow your clothes?
1: Hey, sure. I always got an extra pair of them overalls handy. And Uncle Baxter, everybody looks swell in overalls.
0: Riley, starring William Bendix and sponsored by the American Meat Institute, will be back next week at this same time. William Bendix appears on this program by arrangement with Hal Roach. The Life of Riley was directed by Don Bernard with music by Lou Kozloff and came to you from Hollywood. This is Ken Niles saying, see you next week.
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0: With Red Skelton, David Rose and his orchestra, Lorene Tuttle, Pat McGee and Dick Ryan and Ann O'Neill will be me, Rod O'Connor. From the Skelton scrapbook of satire, a story entitled Skelton versus Hospital, and it stars as the patient, Red Skelton.
1: Oh, thank you. I feel great tonight. As you all know, I'm working in a picture with Ann Miller and Esther Williams, and we did a love scene the other day, and I went outside, my pores were still open, you see. And... Well, anyhow, Metro Goldwyn-Mayer wanted to send me to one of the nicest hospitals they could find, but I listened to Rod O'Connor, and he touted me off to a place where he goes. Well, I'd like to let you in on just exactly what happened.
2: Calling Dr. Emmerman, calling Dr. Lewis, calling Dr. Red, calling Dr. Blank. Report to the emergency operating room at once, please.
3: Gee, I wonder what's up.
1: They're getting ready to cut open a fresh canasta deck. Hey, look, Rod, I think I better get dressed and look for a better hospital. I don't like this place. Termite with any pride wouldn't come near it.
3: Look, Skelton, I'm only trying to save you some money. In the tax bracket you're in, you can't afford to get sick.
1: You're not kidding. I even got a get well card from Truman.
3: Well, we'll have to protect the police action.
1: Protect the police action? Yeah. Are you kidding? Say, that Pentagon is so mixed up, they think an admiral is a television set.
3: Well, now that you're in the hospital, have they found out what's wrong with you?
1: Yeah, I was sent out in the California sun too long and got smog poisoning.
3: Get a load of this nurse that just came in.
1: Is she back again?
3: Yeah.
1: I thought the last time she came around would be it.
3: Well, she is kind of skinny.
1: Skinny? She looks like a vegetarian dinner, no meat.
4: Well, well, what do we have here? My, you're pale and wrinkled.
1: You're looking at the Venetian blind.
4: Oh, so I am. My eyes have been tired lately.
1: Oh.
4: I sat up night after night trying to figure out what was wrong with them.
1: Oh.
4: And last night I found out why they are so tired.
1: Why?
4: I ain't been getting enough sleep.
1: Well, there's an April Fool joke if I ever heard one. Well, I think I'm getting out of here.
4: Now, wait a minute, Bud. Wait a minute. I have to get a little blood count.
1: Well, count your own blood.
3: Now, look, Skelton, you're in here because they want to help you. Cooperate, Skelton.
4: Are you Red Skelton?
1: Yes, ma'am.
4: Oh, well, we all have to go sooner or later.
1: You're looking in a mirror. I'm over here.
4: Oh, I beg your pardon. My eyes are so tired.
1: Gee, look at the size of that needle she's going to stick me with.
4: Well, now, I'll rub your arm with alcohol. My, you're so skinny.
1: Your eyes are bad. That's the light cord you're holding.
4: Oh, yes. Here's your arm. My, you are a man of steel.
1: I am?
4: Now then, now hold still. Let's try to do it right the first time. Did I get through to you?
1: No, I'm over here. You jabbed the bedpost.
4: Well, I declare. Oh, me.
3: Let me help you.
1: Yeah, help
3: me. I'll tie the rubber tube around his arm.
1: There you are.
3: There, now, clench your fist, Skelton.
1: Okay.
3: I'll hold his arm up for you.
1: There you are.
3: Okay, lady, get your blood count.
4: There.
1: Oh! Her eyes are bad, aren't they? Now, you take that down to the lab, and if he's okay, I'm getting out of here.
4: Now, I have to have blood. All I got was a little blubber. Hold it. There.
1: Oh, you hit it. Mm. What do you do on your day off? Work at the filling station?
4: Oh, I'm sorry. I was thinking of something else.
1: Probably that your basement needs drained out or something.
4: There. Now, that didn't hurt, did it?
1: No.
4: Well, goodbye.
1: Bye.
4: Oh.
1: Nobody can be that old.
4: Here's one of our price lists, in case you think of something you'd like done while you're here.
1: A price list? Look at this. A sale on operations. Appendicitis, $35. Tonsils, $40. Liver, $50. 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I'm getting out of here.
3: Oh, you'll like this hospital once you get acquainted.
1: Look, I know enough about the place now.
3: Yeah.
1: Probably the only reason that the doctors wear those little white masks in the operating room, that's in case the operation's not a success, you'll never know who did it.
3: Look, I'll let you in on something. This is a gag we're playing on you.
1: Oh?
3: We thought it would hit you funny and kind of cheer you up.
1: Oh?
3: Look, turn on the radio. We got a surprise for you.
1: What's this? Going to blow up my face?
5: And we are sorry to hear that the redhead isn't feeling well. But here's his old sidekick, Dave Rose, and his orchestra to play for him, Dear, Dear, Dear.
1: Oh.

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2: Any soap?
0: Yes, any soap.
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3: 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Well, the results read like this. 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

0: you know, the first few hours I was in the hospital, I thought maybe it was a gag that Rod had cooked up for me. But I developed a little cough, and about an hour later, the doctor came in.
1: Well, I see you have a nasty cough. Well, don't you worry about a thing.
2: Oh, don't, I won't worry. There's no use for both of us to worry, is there? Who are you?
1: Oh, I'm the doctor. Dr. Snodgrass.
0: Dr. Snodgrass?
1: You just called me Snod and cut the grass.
2: Who do I see about getting out of here?
1: Oh, we'll have you out of here in no time.
2: In a box, no doubt.
1: Let me see your tongue. Farther. Stick it out farther. Farther.
2: It's hooked on back there.
1: Very strange. It's red and part plaid.
2: That's my socks coming through.
1: Tell me, has anyone taken your temperature?
2: Well, Georgia, my wife, took it just before I left the house. She took it with the kitchen thermometer.
1: Well, what? What did it read? What did it read?
2: Roast.
1: Roast. Well, we'll get that cough cleared up in no time.
2: No doubt.
1: Here, we'll give you one of our new pills. Here.
2: Look at the size of that thing. You don't fix basketball games, do you?
1: Oh, dear. I have to see a doctor about this nasty cough.
2: You got to see a doctor about your cough?
1: That's what I said.
2: Why don't you treat yourself?
1: Oh, good heavens, no. I'm too expensive. There, now. Take your pill.
2: Look, I can't swallow anything that big.
1: You pay taxes?
2: Certainly.
1: If you can swallow what you're paying taxes for, you can swallow that.
2: They're either applauding, hoping we are dying, or they're like that last joke. Will it stop my cough?
1: I just gave one to a patient up in room 201, and it stopped his like that.
2: It did, huh?
3: Yeah. How you doing, Sheldon?
2: Hey, look.
3: Oh, what a novelty, a white bowling ball.
2: That's a pill I gotta take. Get that.
3: Well, who? Yes, he's here. It's for you, doctor.
1: Oh, thanks. But you shouldn't be speaking into a phone in a hospital. It spreads germs. Hello. Speaking. Oh, room 201.
2: That's the guy you gave the pill to.
1: Yeah. Tell me, when? Oh, well, we've all got to go sooner or later. Yes, well, he wasn't a very strong man, no. All right, nurse. Take care of that cold eye.
2: Yeah.
1: See you later.
2: Go test some more cigarettes. I suppose this is part of your little plan to cheer me up.
3: Well, look, I'm only trying to be helpful. Slip on your robe.
2: Okay. Well, you told me to slip on my robe. I did.
3: Come on. Let's take a walk down the hall.
2: Okay. Anything to get out of this room, it's closing in on me.
3: Gee. Look at that nurse.
2: Yeah.
3: Ain't Hi. She pretty?
4: Hello.
3: My, you look cute enough to kiss.
4: You look stupid enough to try it.
2: See?
3: Yeah, homebody.
2: Yeah, built like a house. Did you say all of your friends come to this hospital?
3: Oh, certainly.
2: Name one.
3: Cauliflower McPug. In fact, here he comes now. Come on.
2: How do you know it's him?
3: Well, he was to give an exhibition bout for the Boy Scouts at 1 o'clock.
2: So?
3: It's now 1:30. It's got to be him.
5: All right, step aside.
2: Who is it?
6: Fire named Cauliflower McPug.
5: Here, put him in the receivery room.
3: Let me talk to him. Cauliflower, hey, McPug. Look at that smile on his face. He sure must be hearing bells and birds now.
4: Who is it? Oh, him again.
6: I think the bum's okay, nurse. Passed out before he got into the ring.
4: Oh. That poor sap. He'll keep on till he hears bells and birds. I've told him 20 times to keep out of the ring and settle down to a nice, sane job. I could get him a job here as an ambulance driver. Oh, pardon me, a patient's ringing for me. I'll call Cauliflower in a few minutes.
3: Cauliflower. Hey, Cauliflower, come on, boy, wake up.
7: What is it? Who is it? Who is it? What's that? Here, stand back, boy, stand back. I'm okay now, I'm okay. Just startled me a little. I'm okay now. I'll get him this round. Could you direct me to a neutral corner, will you? When you say Hollywood and Vine, I'll punch you right in the nose. I think I got this fight in the bag now. Yeah. I think I got it in the
3: bag. Look, the only neutral corner around here is in your head.
7: Oh, that's cute. That cute. Would have made a nice cut, but it's cute.
6: Hey, look, McPug, we're through.
7: What do you mean? Would you be not my manager no more?
6: No, you're none but a punch-drunk fighter.
7: Who's a punch-drunk fighter? You say that again and I'll break your jaw.
6: Well, consider it said.
7: Well, consider your jaw broken.
6: And another thing, stay away from the gym.
7: Stay away from the gym? Well, I wasn't going near that place. Fighters not allowed down there today anyhow. The Raptors are having a robe and hairstyle show. Say, I wonder who gets to stop it, will you? I'm in here to rest, not to be kicked around, you know. How about that?
3: What do you mean, how about what?
7: Well, every time I come to this hospital, I got one intern here always trying to annoy me.
3: What do you mean, annoy you?
7: Well, he smacked me on the back of the head, but when I turn around, he's never there.
3: Say, I heard your fight
7: line. There must be a fire. That's the fifth truck I heard go behind it.
3: I heard that fight you had last night was canceled, too, huh?
7: Yeah, how about that? The doc wouldn't let me get into the ring. He said I was out of shape, you know. Uh-huh. I'm just fighting different these days. This is my stance, you see. Not for long, mind you. Now, I ask you, the last time you saw me fight, wasn't I in the pink of condition, wasn't I?
3: Well, you were flat on your back 2 seconds after the round began.
7: But didn't I look healthy laying there? Hey, don't I know you from somewhere?
3: I don't know.
7: No, I know you from somewhere. Aren't you the guy that dislocated my nose?
3: I don't think so.
7: It's all flattened in now, can't you? Just can't breathe to it, you know.
3: Oh, yeah.
7: Comes in handy for opening cans, you know. Outside of that, nothing. You remember how my nose used to hang over my mouth and flap in the breeze when I talk?
3: Well, I guess I didn't know you then.
7: Yeah, well, I like it better now. It curled around my ear, you see. It gives me that devil may care look. See, boy, them mockingbirds must be mad at somebody.
3: Oh, brother.
7: What'd you think?
3: I said, oh, brother.
7: I didn't know we were related. Hey, quit breathing down my neck, will you, boy?
3: Stand back. I'm not breathing down your neck.
7: You're not... Oh, how about that? My nose fell down again.
3: Tell me something, will you, Cauliflower?
7: What's that?
3: How did you ever become a fighter?
7: Well, I started during the last war. Mm-hmm. The war broke out, and a bunch of people said, there he goes. I said, there he goes, nothing or taking me. During the last war, I fought, but I still had to go, you know.
3: Well, tell me,
7: did
3: you serve overseas?
7: Over the hill, mostly.
3: Well, didn't you like being in the Army?
7: I loved every minute of it. I loved every minute of being in the Army. Every minute of it. It was them long irons is what got me, you know. Boy, a flock of them threw over that time, didn't it?
3: Say, did you ever stop to realize that nobody hears bells and birds except you?
7: Did you notice that I'm not snooty about it?
3: Cauliflower.
7: Hmm?
3: Don't you think I should answer the phone?
7: If it rings, yes. Yeah.
3: It's ringing now.
7: What's that?
3: It's ringing now.
7: Are you stewed or something? You must be nuts, boy.
3: Then you must be really spinning. You hear phones when they're not ringing, and you can't hear them when they are.
7: Look, you answer your phones, I'll answer mine. Yes, sir. Hey, listen to that mockingbird imitating a robin redbreast. Isn't that pretty? Oh, that's cute.
3: Boy.
7: That's cute, isn't it?
3: Isn't that cute?
7: A robin on my shoulder. He comes there every day.
3: Yeah?
7: I go to pet it. Oh, now he flew away.
3: Boy, you're really gone.
7: Huh?
3: You're gone.
7: I'm gone?
3: Yes.
7: Then who am I here talking to you?
2: Kind of bring it line, isn't it, huh?
7: Didn't want it dead, but it will have to do, you know. You think I flipped my lid, huh?
3: Mm-hmm.
7: You ought to see that rattler I room with. Oh, that poor Tucker, he'd really gone, really gone. Every time a good-looking girl goes by the gym... a good-looking girl goes by the gymnasium, he runs down the back door. See, out the back door, gets the header off.
3: Well, what's wrong with that?
7: There's no back door in that gymnasium. I know. I lock it so he can't get back in.
3: Hey, why don't you quit the fight racket?
7: Not until I win one fight. For once, I'd like to have the referee to wave my arm instead of an intern.
3: Did you get knocked out all the time?
7: I've been fighting in the circuit now for 20 years, and the soles of my sneakers are better known than I am. You know, I can't go to sleep at night unless somebody counts 10 over me. You know that?
3: Mm-mm.
7: Isn't it beautiful? Do you mind if I go to sleep to that?
3: To what?
7: Dave Rosney's orchestra playing String to Patience.

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0: Well, Skelton, you're going home today.
1: Yeah, boy, and am I glad to get out of this joint.
0: Say, you mind if I stop by to see a pal of mine that they brought in?
1: A pal of yours?
0: Mm-hmm.
1: Who is it this time? Empty?
0: As a matter of
1: fact... I said it wouldn't get a laugh. I knew it.
0: As a matter of fact, no. It's Willie Lumplum.
1: Oh?
0: He's in here.
1: Well, I'll wait outside for you.
2: Hi, Willie. You okay?
3: Oh, wouldn't you like to know?
0: What happened?
3: What happened?
0: Yeah.
3: Well, I tell you, it was like this. I was coming home with the milkman about...
4: Hey, Willie, ain't this the street you live on?
3: Yeah.
4: Which side of the street's your house on?
3: I don't know. It keeps crossing over. This is the last time I ever buy a rambling house. Still, it's better than the house we did have when we were out in the valley, you know.
4: What was wrong with that one?
3: Well, I always wanted a home where the buffalo roam, but this real estate man overdid it. We had buffaloes in the living room, buffaloes in the dining room. Did you know that we didn't have any towels in the bathroom? Just a big woolly buffalo. You know, you're one of the nicest milkmen I ever did business with.
4: Well, thanks. You'll soon be home.
3: It's not me, it's them buffalo.
4: Yeah, I see. Look, just to save an argument, let me have that bottle of sarsaparilla.
3: No, I'll empty it.
4: Oh, no, you don't. Last time you filled me milk bottles up with it.
3: Yeah, did you hear what happened? 300 people went down to the dairy and tried to buy the cow. Hey, help me help you make some deliveries.
4: No. Look, Willie, I can handle this milk route. I've been doing it for years, you see.
3: No, you need a little help. Now, what goes to this house here?
4: A quart of milk.
3: Okay, stand back. Yeah.
4: Willie, you've broken the bottle.
3: Why, don't tell me. I delivered newspapers that way for years. I never broke one.
4: Look, I'm trying to tell you, there's no use delivering milk if you spill it all over the front porch.
3: Oh, I don't know. After all, the way I deliver milk, the lady don't have to rinse out the bottles.
4: Hey, look at that silly horse.
3: Yeah.
4: Tiptoeing.
3: I notice he does that every time we pass a butcher's shop. Well, here we are.
4: Look, are you sure this is your house?
3: Sure, I'm sure. There's my wife's face burning in the window.
4: Well, probably see you in the morning. Careful getting off the wagon.
3: Oh, I'm all right. No running board, eh? Did you hurt yourself?
4: I don't think so. You're the one that fell off.
3: Oh. I was wondering what I was doing down here on the sidewalk.
4: You had quite an evening, haven't you?
3: Oh, yes.
4: Do you think your wife will be waiting up for you?
3: As the immortal Shakespeare once says, I have a stinking suspicion. She is going to greet me with open arms, sidearms, hammerlocks, and commando tactics.
4: Well, I gotta get going. Good night, Willie.
3: Good night. Thanks for giving me the lift. You know, you ought to be awfully proud you brought me home.
4: Why?
3: This is the first time I've been on the wagon for 20 years. Good night.
4: Good night, Willie.
3: I'll sneak in this side window. I left it open so I could get in without her hearing me.
5: Who's there?
3: You sure keep this glass clean, don't you?
5: Oh, it's you. A fine husband you are. I wish Mother wasn't here with us. I'd go home to her.
3: Yeah? Well, why don't you leave? Better still, let's move out and leave your relatives here.
5: What? You don't expect me to move out and leave my folks cold, do you?
3: That's the way they leave me. That family of yours, they cost me a fortune.
5: Really, someday you'll learn. There are some things that money can't buy.
3: Yep, Harry fixed that all right.
5: Now, I'm telling you, you better be in bed in 5 minutes, or I'll break every bone in your head.
3: Okay, I'll hop right in bed. You've been moving that furniture again, ain't you?
5: Oh, Billy, the bed's over here.
3: What?
5: Now get in. Go to sleep.
3: I can't. Your knee keeps poking me in the middle of the back.
5: Oh, that's your own knee. I'm not even in bed.
3: Well, what do you know? I'm a pretzel. Oh.
5: Willie, you seem to forget. I've got to be at work by 7.
3: Work? You work? I'm going to get up.
5: If you get out of that bed, I'm going to throw you out the window.
3: Oh, no, you won't.
5: Oh, yes, I will.
3: Oh, no, you won't.
0: Did she throw you out the window?
3: No, my neck's in this plaster cast because I got ingrown toenails.
0: Well, I'll be seeing you.
3: Goodbye, boy.
0: Well, come on, Skelton. Yeah. Let's go. Hey, you got lipstick on your collar.
3: Yeah, nurse kissed me goodbye.
0: Well, won't Georgia get mad when she sees lipstick on your collar?
3: Sure, she's got to wash these shirts. But she uses Tide. She won't be too mad.
0: Now, ladies and gentlemen, until next Monday,
3: this is Ted Skelton saying goodbye now. Thanks for listening, and thanks for buying more and more of the Voice Day Miracle Tide.
0: And this is Rod O'Connor reminding you that Tide gets clothes cleaner than any soap on earth, cleaner than any other washing product sold throughout America. 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

0: Car Dealers of America presents the Fred Allen Show. With Fred's guests, Mr. and Mrs. James Mason, Walton Hoffa, Minerva Pyers, Peter Donald, Parker Fenley, the DeMarco sisters, and Al Goodman and his orchestra. 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
1: Ladies and gentlemen, this is Easter Sunday. Tonight, we bring you a man who wasn't in the Easter parade today because the parade has passed him by.
2: Yeah.
1: He's Fred Allen.
2: Thank you, and good evening. They're exuberant. Thank you. I wish you'd tell your relatives to stop on cue. I mean, if they have to applaud, we'll give them a cue after this. Thank you, and good... Thank you. So I don't mind them starting the applause, but when they drag at the finish, you know, they're overdoing it. Thank you, and good evening, ladies and gentlemen. In Portland, I heard you mention the Easter parade. It so happens I was in the parade today, and if you saw me, you have to admit that I looked pretty sharp.
1: Oh, Mama said you were as sharp as a Eubanks pout.
2: Are you banging? Well, I'd like to auction that joke off. Could I get one laugh, please? You banging off? Could I get one? I got one going. I've got one. Could I get two? Well, how about the silk hat, that Paul Bearer sombrero I was wearing? What about that?
1: Mama said your head looked as though it was hanging out of a ship's funnel.
2: What's that?
1: Can I get one? Can I get two?
2: This is going to be a battle of wits tonight. It's too bad you didn't come prepared. Don't tell me you're... What are you laughing at? It's on you. Don't tell me your mother was in the parade.
1: Yes, Mama wore her new Easter hat.
2: Oh, one of those current millinery monstrosities?
1: Well, it's a pond lily astride a piece of Brillo.
2: That's a... I saw a woman with a hat today. It looked like a small pot roast relaxing on a wet dish rag. The woman with her had on a dirty pimento or something. It looked as though somebody had left an antipasto in her hair.
1: Was wonderful.
2: Oh, I know.
1: Did you see the 40 mink marching?
2: Oh, the 40 live mink?
1: When they got to 59th Street, the mink all stopped and spelled out Bloomingdale.
2: Really? That's more than Bloomingdale can do. How did they dot the I in Blooming?
1: Well, one little mink jumped up on another mink's head and made like a ball.
2: Oh, really? Tell me, did you see Adolf Manju in the Easter parade?
1: No.
2: Oh, Adolf was applauding himself. He had on fawn gray knickers, plastic platform shoes, and just ahead of him, Mr. Manju had a peacock prancing on a neon leash. And his muffler was a tassel. Well, enough about Easter, Portland. What's in the news this week?
1: In New York won Pepsi-Cola scholarship.
2: Oh, really? Pop is sending them through college, eh?
1: Pop?
2: Yeah, Pepsi-Cola is a pop. Pop is sending them through college.
1: That sounds like one of those jokes you always give me.
2: Yes, it does. And I should have given it to you tonight, too. You know, a line like that I wouldn't throw to a person who was drowning. Well, tell me, what else is new?
1: Schools of sardines are swarming off the coast of California.
2: Well, that's good news for the actors out in Hollywood.
1: The sardines?
2: Any actor who has two pieces of rye bread and can swim is sure of a sandwich.
1: What is a sardine?
2: A sardine is a herring in shorthand. And while you're making sure that the sardine in that gag isn't a smelt, I think I shall start for Alan's Alley.
1: What is your question? question tonight.
2: A prominent economist, after a survey conducted among 24 typical homes, says that American women work too hard. And so our question is, do you think the average American woman works too hard?
1: Shall we go?
2: As the sideburn said to the razor blade, brother, I'm off. In Allen's Alley, Portland. Say, I guess Senator Claghorn has been celebrating Easter, too. He has some colored possum eggs in the window there. Oh, well, I'll knock.
3: Somebody put the whammy to my panel.
2: Yes.
3: Oh, it's you, Dodo Puss.
2: Yes.
3: Well, what's on your mind, son? Let's get going. I'm busier than the little boy's tongue when his Eskimo pie starts melting.
2: Now?
3: Yeah, I've been working on that new tax reduction bill.
2: Well, will it help the taxpayer?
3: From now on, son, the government is going to give the taxpayer a hand instead of putting it in his pocket.
2: Well, Senator, how can the administration afford to cut down on taxes?
3: When the administration paid its income tax this year, they got a big exemption.
2: The administration?
3: They claimed Europe as a dependent. Whole world mixed up, son.
2: Yeah.
3: Hangovers are costing this country $1 billion every year.
2: Hangovers?
3: People are drinking to forget.
2: To forget what?
3: What they're drinking. Switching. Bartenders are going crazy.
2: You,
3: Just when a bartender thinks he knows what a customer's drinking, the customer switches.
2: Why,
3: it shows what some people will do to get their pictures in the paper.
2: Well, with an asterisk, too. Well, tell me, Senator, do you think the American woman works too hard?
3: That's a leading question, son. Yes. This is election year.
2: Well, I know.
3: I'm like kissing Jim. My career's at stake.
2: Do you think women work too hard?
3: I do. My wife is sweeping the house from morning to night.
2: She's
3: sweeping here, she's sweeping there, always with the broom in her hand.
2: Broom? Why doesn't she use the vacuum cleaner?
3: My wife's a Democrat. She won't even touch our vacuum cleaner.
2: Why not?
3: That vacuum cleaner is a Hoover. Come on, son.
2: Senator has his wife on the carpet. Let's see how Mr. Moody's doing.
4: Howdy, Bob.
2: Well, Mr. Moody, I see you have your raincoat on.
4: I can't get it off. I'm trapped in it.
2: You're trapped in your raincoat? What's wrong?
4: Well, it's a long story.
2: Yes?
4: And the way I tell it, it's mighty dull.
2: I can imagine.
4: But if you got the patience to hear me through, I'll start boring you.
2: If you will. How come you're trapped in your raincoat?
4: Well, sir, last Tuesday I was down in the lower 40 planting.
2: I see.
4: Some of the seed must have dropped down into my shoe.
2: Into your shoe?
4: Coming home, I stepped into a puddle.
2: You wet the seed? What happened?
4: Next day, I felt something creeping up my leg.
2: Yeah?
4: Then I felt something creeping around my back.
2: Something was growing on you?
4: First thing I knowed, my underwear was a vine.
2: Gosh.
4: And it's still growing up my sleeves and down under my stomach.
2: Well, isn't it mighty uncomfortable with that vine closing in on you?
4: It's mighty difficult sitting down.
2: When you sit down?
4: I have to balance myself on a squash.
2: Well, tell me, Mr. Moody, do you think American women work too hard?
4: Oh, shucks, you better ask somebody else. I don't know no women.
2: Well, you know your wife, Mrs. Moody, don't you?
4: Why, I wouldn't say I know Miss Moody, but we're acquainted.
2: Well, does Mrs. Moody work too hard?
4: Not since she's married.
2: I see.
4: But before Miss Moody was married, she must have worked like a horse.
2: What makes you think she worked like a horse?
4: Because the day I proposed, I says, how about getting hitched?
2: And when you said hitched?
4: Miss Moody backed up and stood by the wagon. So long, Bill.
2: Looks as though Titus married an old nag. Well, let's try this next out. Mrs. Nussbaum, say you're laughing. What's so funny?
1: I'm reading the cartoons with the comical pictures.
2: Oh, you like the comics?
1: Especially Little Adler.
2: Little Adler? You mean Little Abner?
1: Abner in your paper, and mine paper it is Adler.
2: Oh, wow.
1: The Hill Hillbillies, this little lad that I'm enjoying.
2: The Hillbillies, huh?
1: Yes. They're talking with a dialect. Very amusing.
2: Yes, but the...
1: Especially when Pappy Yoakum is saying to Daisy May, I'll put the frosting on your cake. To me, this is a yuck.
2: You like to laugh, eh?
1: Well, years ago, an old philosophical is saying,
2: yeah.
1: Laughing and the world is laughing with you.
2: Uh-huh.
1: Weeping and Bette Davis is in the picture.
2: Well, tell me, Mrs. Nussbaum, do you think American women work too hard?
1: American women are living, you should excuse the expression, the life of Riley.
2: How do you mean?
1: What does is not doing, servants is doing.
2: Well, that's true.
1: Cooks is cooking.
2: Yes.
1: Chefs is chefing. Chambermaids is chambering.
2: Yes.
1: Footmen is footing. Butlers is butling.
2: Well, what about you? Do you have servants?
1: When I'm first married, a blushing bride, Pierre is hiring for me 50 servants.
2: Uh-huh.
1: One day, all of the servants suddenly I'm firing.
2: You discharge 50 servants? Why?
1: Housemaid's knee.
2: Housemaid's knee?
1: Pierre was sitting on it.
2: Oh, I see. Well, here we are. Here we are at the end of the alley. Let's see if Ajax Cassidy is home. Mr. Cassidy, how are you tonight?
5: Oh, terrible, terrible, terrible. My legs is wobbly.
2: Really?
5: One day I feel like running and the next day I don't.
2: One day you feel like running, the next day you don't. What disease is that?
5: MacArthuritis. It's a general condition.
2: A general condition.
5: I can tell you, I'm in the last throes of the black fury.
2: What seems to be your trouble, eh?
5: Well, hey, boy, a couple of weeks ago, Bully Boy Burt and myself went to a matinee.
2: Oh, really? What play did you see?
5: A Streetcar Named O'Dwyer.
2: With the 5 cent fare still, I suppose.
5: That's the one. After the play, Bully Boy says to me, to see, hey, Jack, to see, tonight me nephew, Belshazzar Drumgool.
2: Yes.
5: Belshazzar is graduating from Grady's Embalming School.
2: Grady's Embalming School?
5: He says Belshazzar is graduating with high honors. Magna cum shroud.
2: Say, it must have been some occasion.
5: Oh, that was a night, I can tell you. After the graduation, Bully Boy and me went to O'Brien's Pool Academy. Then the fireworks began.
2: What happened?
5: Well, Bully Boy started calling Filbert Fogarty an Irish traitor.
2: Playing pool made him an Irish traitor?
5: Filbert was putting English on the ball. In no time at all, it was raining eight balls.
2: Jeepers.
5: When order was restored, I had so many lumps on me head, I had to rack up me scalp before I could put me hat on.
2: Well, Mr. Cassidy, do you think the American woman works too hard?
5: Not in my house.
2: In your house?
5: I get up. I cook the breakfast. I do the dishes. I clean the house. I make the bed.
2: Well, while you were doing all of the housework, what is your wife doing?
5: She's standing over me with a rolling pin. Good morning, Hero.
2: Bring it to the five DeMarco sisters. This is no end by my show, Al Goodman and his orchestra. The DeMarco sing Easter Parade. Girls?

0: Thank you. And now, ladies and gentlemen.
1: Fred.
0: Yes, Kenny.
1: There's a man here to see you. He says he's a truck driver.
0: Say, he may want to buy a Ford truck, Kenny. You know, this could be a sale. Show him in.
1: Okay. Right this way, sir.
2: Thank you.
0: Just a little closer to the microphone, sir. Now, what's on your mind?
2: Well, I'm a truck driver.
0: You drive a truck?
2: Yes, but my hobby's writing poetry.
0: Oh.
2: I'm the poet laureate of the garage.
0: Don't tell me you write poems about love.
2: Yes, they're about how all the drivers love the new line of Ford trucks.
0: Oh.
2: Now get this couplet. Roses may fade and violets wilt, but not Ford trucks. They're all bonus built.
0: Well, look,
2: I... Now, here's another one. Now, for the $1 million cab, I'm starting a boom. It's got more comfort than my living room.
0: Well, look,
2: I... Maybe you'd rather hear a quatrain.
0: Well...
2: Listen... With 139 models to choose, the Ford line is hot. It's the biggest truck news. With 145 horsepower rating, a Ford big job can do a lot of freighting.
0: Well, look,
2: I'm not finished.

0: Portland.
1: Yes?
0: Do you know, by chance, you know any funny stories offhand?
1: Well, I know one about the moron who put his finger in one ear and beckoned to a man out of his other ear.
0: Fine, that's good. That'll help.
1: And the one about the rich kids on Park Avenue.
0: Rich kids?
1: When they have chicken pox,
0: yeah,
1: they have chicken pox dollar king.
0: Well, that's good. I tell you what, you can tell a few of your zinger gags to finish the rest of the program. Not those two. I wouldn't tell those two over, but some other ones. I have to go over and see the Masons.
1: Mr. and Mrs. James Mason?
0: Yes, I have a great idea. I'm putting the Masons on the air in their own program.
1: Will they be Jack Eigen's summer replacement?
0: No, they can't hope to start at the top at first, Portland. I'll tell you what happens later. I'm off to see the Mason.
2: Hello, yes, this is James Mason. Oh, Mrs. Mason, I'm sorry, it's you.
3: Thank you. Hello, this is Mrs. Mason. What, brunch next Sunday? Oh, I'm terribly sorry, Elsa. We're just packing. We're leaving for Hollywood tomorrow. Right you are. Goodbye.
2: Pam, darling, have you finished this trunk?
3: Yes, dear, it's all packed.
2: Good. I'll pack my rifle.
3: Stop taking rifles.
2: Of course, darling. We're going to California. That's the Wild West.
3: Oh, it sounds frightening.
2: It's full of ferocious animals and cattle rustlers and train robbers.
3: Ben, how do you know so much about the West?
2: Well, you remember last week when you were autographing your book, Del Palma, at Macy's?
3: Yes.
2: I went out and saw a Roy Rogers picture.
3: About the West?
2: Yes, it was terrifying. There was a cattle stampede, bandits set fire to an entire town. There was a murderous gun battle.
3: Oh, James, do you think we should go to California?
2: Don't worry about him.
3: But what makes you think we'll get through safely?
2: I wired Roy Rogers. He's meeting our train at San Francisco.
3: Thank heaven.
2: Now, let me see. I wonder if everything's packed. Let's check. 9 cats.
3: 14 cats.
2: 14? You mean...
3: This morning, surely.
2: Ah. Very well, 14 cats.
3: Check.
2: 200 copies of your book, Del Palma.
3: Check.
2: Clothes, boots, lorgnettes, bust of Lloyd George.
3: Check.
2: Tourist guide to Hollywood.
3: Hollywood. Oh, that reminds me. This letter came for you this morning. It's from Ronnie and Benita Coleman.
2: From Ronnie, eh? Let's have a look at it.
3: What did it say?
2: Dear Pamela and James, Benita and I are delighted that you're coming to Hollywood. We've made all arrangements for your stay.
3: Oh, good.
2: You will love California. It is Liverpool with sunshine. Confidentially, as one Englishman to another, the king should have kept this colony and given Canada to the Americans.
3: It sounds divine.
2: California has a wonderful climate. It never rains, but occasionally the fog comes down in shreds. As I'm writing this, it's shredding cats and dogs. I say, shredding cats and dogs, that's rather good.
3: Yes, Ronnie has a rousing sense of humor.
2: I hear they're starting to call Ronnie the British Red Skelton.
3: That is an honor.
2: What do you know? Benita is planning a big party for us.
3: A party?
2: Yeah, it says, Benita has invited D. Aubrey Smith, Sir Cedric Hardwick, and Arthur Treacher for a big mutton barbecue and a few wickets of cricket later.
3: California sounds really exciting.
2: Now, wait, Sam. Ronnie says, I must warn you.
3: Warn us? About what?
2: A man named Jack Benny.
3: Who is Jack Benny?
2: Ronnie says, this Jack Benny is the stingiest man in the world. If you locked him in a room with a skunk, Benny would come out with the scent.
3: Obnoxious.
2: It says, yesterday our front yard was filled with tourists. Benny was charging them 25 cents to peek through the parlor window and see my new Oscar.
3: That Jack Benny must be a rougher.
2: It says, Benita joins me in sending her love. Signed, Ronnie. P.S. Watch your cat. Benny makes his own violin string.
3: We'd better finish packing, dear. Will you hand me that?
2: Come into the door, Pam. I'll get it. Oh, it's Fred Allen. Hello, come in, sir.
0: Thank you, James. Hello, Pam. Say, what's all this luggage?
3: We're leaving for Hollywood tomorrow.
0: Hollywood?
2: Yes, Fred. You've been to California. What's it like?
0: James, California is a wonderful place if you're an orange. You take the sun away from California, and what have you got?
2: It's nice.
0: Exactly.
3: What's wrong with California?
0: Well, nothing. California is the Florida of tomorrow.

0: Well, what about Hollywood?
1: Well, what happens in Hollywood, James? An actor works hard in New York. He becomes a success in the theater. A movie scout signs him up and takes him out to Hollywood on a super cheap. He makes four bad pictures in rapid succession and leaves Hollywood on a Greyhound bus, a forgotten man.
0: You know such a man?
1: I am such a man.
2: But Ronald Perlman wrote us that Hollywood is wonderful.
0: Yes, Ronnie only warned us about one thing, a chap named Jack Benny.
1: Oh, Jack Benny.
2: Have you met him?
1: Yes, unfortunately. One day on Vine Street, Benny overpowered me and introduced himself. That's the only way he can meet people. He has to overpower them.
0: What do you think of him?
1: Well, all I can tell you about Benny, James, is that when he empties his goldfish bowl, he doesn't throw the water away. He heats the water, puts croutons in it, and serves it as fish chowder. What he doesn't eat while it's still hot, he shaves with.
0: Ronnie says this chap Benny is tight.
1: Tight. Benny is tighter than a goiter in a turtleneck sweater. But enough about Mr. F.E. Boone's straight man. James, I'll tell you why I'm here. I have a great idea for you and Mrs. Mason.
0: Really?
1: I'm going to star you both on your own radio program.
2: But we're leaving for Hollywood tomorrow.
1: Well, this is for the future, Pam, when you get back to England.
0: It's an English radio program?
1: Yes. Now, you heard our morning husband and wife program.
0: You mean like the Fitzgeralds and Tex and Jinx and Dorothy and Dick?
1: Right. Now, I've written a husband and wife program for you both to do in London.
0: An English husband and wife?
1: Yes.
0: What's it like?
1: Well, as the program opens, you hear...
3: Cheerio, all. It's 6 a.m. Time for England's favorite breakfast couple, Pamela and James. We take you to the quaint little Mason Manor where they broadcast their quaint little program from their quaint little breakfast nook. And here they are, the quaint little Pamela and James.
0: Good morning, Pamela.
2: Good morning, James.
0: I say, Mrs. Mason, you're looking absolutely top hole this morning.
2: Thank you.
0: I've never seen you with such an extraordinary glow.
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0: 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Moderately priced at only 2 guineas.
2: Darling, will you sort the mail while I fetch breakfast?
0: Breakfast? Good. What are we having?
2: What's on every stove in England at this hour of the morning?
0: Lady Cavendish's kidneys.
2: Quite. Lady Cavendish's kidneys are the only kidneys that come vacuum packed, ready to serve.
0: They're just chock full of vitamins.
2: James, I'm dying to tell our listeners what's coming next week.
0: You mean Lady Cavendish's liver?
2: Yes, I'm so excited.
0: So is Lady Cavendish. Orders are pouring in from all over the empire.
2: The correct time is now 6:05. James, have you fed the dog?
0: Yes, I gave him a bowl full of Victor's Vitalized Dog Biscuits.
2: Yes, Victor's Vitalized Dog Biscuits give the dog that added zest in the morning.
0: Zest spells Z-E-S-T.
2: And remember, Victor's Vitalized Dog Biscuits are not touched by human hands.
0: They're made by other dogs.
2: See, darling?
0: Please.
2: I say, wasn't the carriage packed with celebrities last night?
0: Actually crammed.
2: Wasn't Noel a scream when he gave Winston that loaded cigar?
0: I practically choked on my blow, Tom.
2: I don't know where Noel gets his sense of humor.
0: I know where he gets his loaded cigars.
2: Where, darling?
0: Finchley's Fun Shop.
2: Finchley's carries a complete line of amusing tricks for all occasions.
0: False noses, squirting gardenias, be the life of the party. 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
2: James, darling, it's 6:10. Don't you think it's time we introduce our guest?
0: By all means, ladies and gentlemen, our guest this morning is Britain's leading ornithologist, Cardinal Bulfin. Good morning, Colonel Bulfin.
2: Who have read your new bird book, Two in the Bush, have positively stumped us with questions. I wonder if you'd answer a few. letter is signed Bird Lover, Upper Washington. Bird Lover has two questions. First, Colonel, what is the habitat of the yellow-bellied sapsucker? Well, I must say that answers Bird Lover's first question. Dr. Rodney's foot balm answers the second.
0: Yes, Bird Lover, you'll find Dr. Rodney's foot balm a sure cure for athlete's foot. Dr. Rodney's comes in two convenient sizes.
2: The handy half-size bottle for individual use.
0: And the 10-gallon bath for soccer teams.
2: And now, Colonel, the next question is signed fellow traveler Ramsey. Yes. Fellow traveler asks why no Russian birds were mentioned in your book.
0: Colonel Goldfinch, that is a crystal clear analysis of the Russian problem.
2: Positively brilliant.
0: I especially enjoyed that comment on the iron curtains.
2: And ladies, when you iron curtains, be sure to use a Brombie mango.
0: A Brombie mango cuts wash day in half.
2: It cuts everything in half. Today.
0: Colonel Bullfinch, our next question is from Sir Hubert Hives of Devonshire. Sir Hubert is colorblind. He would like to know how you tell the difference between the red back pipit and the white rump. I see. The white rump pipit seldom eats worms. It prefers tippers.
2: And like millions of other discriminating British diners, the white rump pipit prefers Lord Bottomley's tippers.
0: Lord Bottomley's tippers have zippers. They're the only zipper that you can look into.
2: Lord Bottomley cleans them personally. His house is a mess.
0: Whether you're a white rump pipit or a glutton, you'll enjoy Lord Bottomley's tippers.
2: And now, Colonel, I wonder if you'd tell us how you came to study birds. I understood you were first interested in bees.
0: I'm sorry, Pam. Time's up.
2: Oh, just as the Colonel was getting so interested.
0: Till tomorrow morning at 6, Mr. James and Pamela saying goodbye.
2: Goodbye.
0: Colonel.
1: 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Thank you and good night.
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1: Thank you.
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0: It's April in Summerfield, when nature can hardly contain itself. Tiny green blades are shooting through the sod. Fragrant buds are blossoming on the trees. And the great Gildersleeve has burst out of his office a little early.
1: Take me out to the ball game. Hello, Bertie.
2: Your water department called. They just hung up.
1: Oh?
2: Your secretary, Miss Bessie. She said Mary Terwilliger was in after you left asking about some reports. Think you better call her back?
1: I don't think so, Bertie. By the time I got back to the office and got out the report, it would be tomorrow anyway. So I might as well wait till tomorrow, huh? Where's Leroy?
2: He's been in the refrigerator for the past half hour.
1: Huh? Better go pull him out before he freezes. I have a surprise for him.
2: Don't you go start eating too, Mr. Gilsley. We got stew for dinner.
1: Stew? Leroy!
3: Hiya! Just making a little sandwich.
1: All right, Leroy, but put back all that stuff in the refrigerator when you get through.
3: That's my sandwich.
1: Oh, my goodness. Look, Leroy, got a big surprise for you. Here, catch.
3: Gosh, swell, Unc, what is it?
1: Open the box and see.
3: Golly, a catcher's mitt.
1: Well, I promised it to you 2 years ago. Just waiting for you to grow up and the price to go down.
3: Golly, what a swell mitt. Official league.
1: Yeah, you bet. Autographed and everything. Who did A.G. Spaulding catch for, Leroy?
3: He made it, Unc.
1: Oh, he made it. Oh.
3: Gee, thanks, Unc. Hey, toss me that orange. Let's see how it works.
1: Orange? We shouldn't do this in the kitchen, my boy, but just once. All right, here it comes.
3: Oh, boy, I'll never miss one with this big mitt. Let me step back a little.
1: Now, Leroy.
3: Just one more. Let it come.
1: Well, just one more, then.
2: What are y'all doing out here in my kitchen?
1: Baseball season, Bertie.
3: Here, Bertie, stop.
1: Watch out, Leroy.
3: Leroy, don't you... Oh,
1: Leroy.
3: Gosh, he muffed it, huh?
2: Leroy, Bertie don't lie. No ball playing in the kitchen. That's one thing, Bertie don't lie. Ball playing in the kitchen and oranges in the stew.
1: Yeah, well, we're sorry.
2: It's fine to be sorry, but no ball playing in here. This is Bertie's kitchen. This ain't no Yankee Stadium.
1: You hear that, Leroy?
2: Mr. Gilsley, what would you think if Bertie served you stew with oranges in it?
1: The stew isn't in now, Bertie.
2: Bertie can't get dinner with oranges flying all around the place. This is Bertie's kitchen. This ain't no Yankee Stadium.
1: Bertie, we're...
2: Mr. Gilsley, do you know what this is?
1: Yes, Bertie, of course.
2: That's right. Bertie's kitchen. It ain't no Yankee Stadium.
1: You hear that, Leroy? No Yankee Stadium. Let's go play outside.
3: Hey, Leroy, let me catch one with the mitt.
2: Are you too little, Craig?
1: Here comes the curve, Leroy.
3: Hold it, Unc. Here comes Piggy with his bat. I get the bat, then. I'm first up, Piggy.
2: Hey, look, Piggy. No mitt.
1: Come on, Piggy. Get in the game. We need a bat.
4: Oh, Mr. Gildersleeve. Hey, keen mitt, Leroy. Let me catch a few.
1: Now, Piggy, it's my turn.
3: But gosh, Unc, I just got it.
1: Well, who bought it for you?
3: Unc!
1: All right, you shouldn't be playing in the streets anyway. Break it up. Go home, fellas. Let's all go home.
3: Okay, here's the mitt.
1: Well, I'll just catch a couple if you want me to.
3: I get the bat, then. Here's the bat, Leroy. Hot pitch.
5: Hey, Leroy, I'm up first. I yell first.
3: Why, you can't hit anything, Craig. I'm up.
5: I'll tell my father... Bat-Hog!
1: Now, Craigie?
3: Go tell your father!
1: Now, Leroy?
5: I want a bat, Bat-Hog!
1: Now, Craig, but Leroy, Bat. He gave up his mitt, didn't he? You have to be a good sport and give something up, too.
5: Okay, I'll catch them.
1: You will not. Pitch it across, Piggy.
5: I want a catch! If you don't let me catch, I'll cry! Ah!
1: All right, catch. Leroy, give me the bat.
3: Step up to the plate, Mr.
1: Gildersleeve. Plate? Where is it?
3: Right there, the manhole cover.
1: Oh, standing on it. Gotta go on a diet. Let her come, Piggy.
5: Okay. Hey, wait a minute. Here comes the car around the corner.
3: Oh, don't hit it.
1: How do you like that? A home run.
5: Oh. Yeah, yeah, right through the windshield.
3: Gosh, he's getting out of his car, Unc.
1: Leroy, stay with me and face the music.
6: Well, Commissioner Gildersleeve.
1: Oh, Mayor Terwilliger, we should have run Leroy in. Oh, hello, Mr. Mayor.
6: Oh, this is the way you get your reports in. What do you have to say for yourself, Gildersleeve? Gildersleeve, this is an outrage. Out here with the boys breaking windshields. Why, I nearly lost control of my car. You encourage these boys to play baseball in the streets?
1: Oh, no, Mr. Mayor. As a matter of fact, I was just telling them they shouldn't be playing in the streets. Mm. I said, break it up, didn't I, Leroy?
3: But gosh, there's no place else to play.
6: What's this?
1: That's right, Mr. Mayor. We don't have any place else to play. I mean, they don't.
6: Nonsense, Gildersleeve. The city provides parks for recreation. Why, we build a number of baseball diamonds.
3: They're always full.
6: Oh?
3: Yeah, the city leagues are always using the parks.
4: Yeah, the big guys.
6: Well, looks like the big guys monopolize the city streets, too. What are we going to do about this, Gildersleeve?
1: Do about it? Well, oh, I'll pay for the windshield, Mr. Mayor.
6: Well, I know that. You'll get the bill.
1: Yes.
6: But what are we going to do about these kids playing in the streets? It's a deplorable condition.
1: I quite agree with you.
6: Good. Why don't you do something about it?
1: Me?
6: You're the one city commissioner who seems to have time for this sort of thing. So let's see some results. I didn't see any around your office this afternoon, Gildersleeve.
1: Well, I considered this a more deplorable condition, like you said, Your Honor. Mr. Mayor, we have to get a ball diamond for the boys.
6: Well, Commissioner?
1: Well, I'll get it.
6: Fine. Let's get it done, Gildersleeve.
1: Oh, depend on me. And Mr. Mayor?
6: Yes?
1: When you get in the car, would you mind throwing our ball back?
7: Sit down, Gildy. What's on your mind?
1: Well, I have something important to discuss with you, Judge.
7: Must be important if you wanted me to give up my bowling tonight. What is it?
1: Well, the mayor has put me on a special project.
7: Special project?
1: Mm-hmm.
7: You mean at last he's found out the water department can run itself?
1: Now, Horace, this is no laughing matter. The boys in this town need a place to play baseball, and I'm going to see that they get it. We have to keep them off the streets.
7: Wonderful, Gildy. When did you become so public-spirited?
1: I broke the mayor's windshield.
7: So I heard.
1: Well, it wasn't very funny, Judge, believe me.
7: No, I'm sure it wasn't, Gildy. I've never approved of boys playing in the streets. It's extremely hazardous.
1: You said it.
7: This town has long needed someone to direct the activities of our young people.
1: You're right, Judge.
7: I've often thought, what a fine thing it would be if Summerfield had a boys' club.
1: Boys club?
7: And I stand ready to heed the call whenever the community looks to me.
1: All right, Judge. I'm not asking you to take over. I just want some advice. The mayor's put me in charge.
7: As I say, Gildy, anything I can do.
1: Yes, yes. Judge, you know the real estate situation. Who's got some vacant property big enough for a baseball diamond?
7: Nobody in our neighborhood. Pieces of property that large are pretty scarce. But let's get out the maps and look.
1: Maps? Oh. A lot of maps there, Judge.
7: Well, cartography is one of my hobbies, Gildy. Let's see what we have here now.
1: Hey, there's a big piece of property. Who owns that?
7: I'm afraid that's out of the question, Gildy. That belongs to the Russians now.
1: Russians?
7: We have the wrong map. Now, this is the map of Summerfield.
1: Where?
7: As you see, there aren't many large areas that haven't been broken up into lots.
1: Wait a minute. What's that big vacant space right there? Why can't we get that?
7: Well, that's underwater most of the time, Gildy.
1: I'll have it drained. I've got the authority.
7: I hardly think the mayor would approve, Gildy. That's your reservoir.
1: It is? Yeah, better not drain that.
7: By the way, here's a vacant piece of property that I handle. Happens to belong to an old flame of yours, Leela Ransom.
1: Leela?
7: Just think, Gildy, if you'd married her, you'd own it now.
1: Yes. Let's see. It is big, isn't it? Not too far away, either. Third Street.
7: Yeah, might do. And I'm sure that she'd be delighted to have the boys play there.
1: Good old Leela.
7: But as a matter of policy, in Leela's absence, I usually take up property discussions with her cousin.
1: Adeline Fairchild? Well, I'll take it up with her cousin myself.
7: Perhaps I'd better get my hat and go along with you.
1: You've helped enough, Judge. Now you go bowling and try to stay out of the alleys, you old goat.

0: Norton.
1: Hello, Adeline.
0: Oh, what an excruciating pleasure. Come in.
1: Oh, thank you.
0: I was just sitting here thinking about you.
1: Well, I've been thinking about you.
0: How nice. Come on into the parlor and we'll sit down and think together.
1: Well, I've already done the thinking, Adeline. Now it's time to act.
0: Gracious, you sound so serious.
1: Oh, this is serious. But nothing the two of us can't work out together.
0: How interesting. Sit down. Now turn on the radio and get some dreamy music. So much nicer to talk with music. You don't have to talk so much.
1: Never mind the music. I'll do the talking.
0: Throckmorton, I just love you when you get so domineering.
2: Huh?
1: Adeline, you know that big vacant lot of Leela's on 3rd Street?
0: Mm-hmm.
1: You suppose she'd turn it over to us?
0: To us? Mercy?
1: Mm-hmm. It's a wonderful lot for... wonderful lot for kids, Adeline. Just what we need.
0: Well, I don't know if Cousin Leela would let us have it if she knew what we had in mind. What's wrong with your own property?
1: My property? Oh, that's out of the question. Not even enough yard for Leroy. And we have to keep our boys off the streets, Adeline.
0: No girls?
1: Well, I had a baseball team in mind.
0: A baseball team? Goodness gracious. Well, of course, Grandmother Fairchild had 8 boys.
1: Had 8? Wait a minute, Adeline. I think you misunderstand me. The neighborhood kids need a place to play baseball, and I thought Leela's lot would be just the thing.
0: Oh, well, I think that's a marvelous idea, Throckmorton.
1: You do? Well, great, great.
0: I've been watching the boys playing in the street, and I've just worried myself sick that something terrible would happen.
1: It is. I mean, it is pretty dangerous. That's why I'm behind this thing, Adeline. May even organize a boys' club. An idea that came to me just a little while ago.
0: Well, you just go ahead and use that little old lot any way that you see fit, and I'll write Cousin Leela about it. She'll be proud of you, Throckmorton. And so is your little Adeline.
1: My little... how about that dreamy music now, huh? Let's relax and have fun.
0: Oh, Throckmorton, I just love you when you're so carefree, like a big jolly bear. Oh, you.
1: Nice music. Lovely.
0: Mm-hmm. You know, it was funny how I misunderstood you. It is a silly thought. You and me and a baseball team of our own. I don't know a thing about baseball.
1: You don't? Well, I'll be glad to teach you. We could make quite a game of it.
0: Oh? Well, what's the first thing you do?
1: Well, let me see. The first thing to do is to try to get the first base.
0: Oh, you.
1: Yeah.

0: The Great Gildersleeve will be with us again in just a minute. 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Now let's get back to things in Summerfield. Ever since the mayor lit a match under the Great Gildersleeve, he's been rushing around town like a ball of fire, promoting his project to keep the boys off the streets.
1: Hello, Bessie? Commissioner Gildersleeve. I won't be back to the office this afternoon, Bessie. Working on my boys' club. And now you call Uncle Charlie down at the reservoir and have him take the city weed cutter over to that big vacant lot on 3rd Street and cut those weeds. No, that's all, Bessie. Any mail?
2: A bill for the mayor's windshield.
1: Goodbye. Probably when the mayor sees what a good job I'm doing, he won't want me to pay for it. Yeah. Clerk, we'll take 3 more fielder's gloves.
3: Very well.
1: You pick them out, Leroy.
4: Oh, boy.
3: Will that be all, sir?
1: Let's have 2 of those Louisville slugger bats. The short ones. We're going to have a club. We may as well do this thing right.
4: Gosh, who's going to pay for all this, Unc? The mayor?
1: The mayor? I hardly think so, Leroy. He's watching the budget these days pretty close. Election year.
4: Well, you don't have to pay for it, do you?
1: Just leave it to me, Leroy. I'll raise the money. You take the equipment out of the field.
4: Okay, we'll go out and practice. So long, Unc.
1: So long, Leroy. Let's see. 1850. Well, local merchants have been kicking in pretty well. Just need a little more now. Hello, P.V.
5: Well, hello, Mr. Gildersleeve. What can I do for you this afternoon?
1: You can give me a donation of $5, P.V.
5: $5? Just a minute. I'll go out back and see if Mr. Peavy's in.
1: You're in, Peavy. And I need the money for a very worthy cause. Buy baseball equipment for a boys' club I'm organizing.
5: Well, that sounds worthy.
1: You bet. Nobody has turned me down, Peavy. And your $5 will help.
5: Well, I've already made my bank deposit today. But let's see what we have in the cash register. No sale. Business hasn't been exactly rushing today. Not a stampede, if you know what I mean.
1: Yes, I understand, Peavy.
5: But I'll give you what I have.
1: Yeah?
5: And here's $2 I got from Mrs. Clark this morning for that marked-down hot water bottle. 50, 75, 1, 25, 30, 32, 33, 34. $3.34. Were you planning on buying anything, Mr. Gildersleeve?
1: Me? Well, you might give me some cigars, Peavy. What the heck? Fill out the $5 with El Lobos.
5: The El Lobos? Think you have room in your pockets for that many?
1: Well, you better make it good Havanas, Peavy. The mayor's coming out this afternoon to pitch the first ball.
5: Oh, you're having a game this afternoon, Mr. Gildersleeve?
1: Oh, sure. The first one. The kids are going to choose upsides, and we're going to officially open the field.
5: Yeah, and I see that.
1: Well, see, we need an umpire. Why don't you come on out?
5: Well,
1: we need somebody who can call him impartially, Peavy. And I've never known anybody more impartial than you.
5: Thank you, Mr. Gildersleeve, but don't think I should close the store.
1: You don't have to close the store. Have Mrs. Peavy come down and run it. She's done it before.
5: No, no. Business always seems to drop off a little when I leave Mrs. Peavy in charge.
1: Oh?
5: She has a habit of standing in the door and looking out, which isn't quite the way to get customers in.
1: Well, Peavy, we'll miss you out there.
5: Well, that's nice of you to say so, Mr. Gildersleeve.
1: But you should get a great deal of satisfaction out of knowing you've helped put this thing over.
5: That's very true.
1: You bet, Peavy, because this is one of the most worthy causes you could ever support.
5: You're perfectly right there, Mr. Gildersleeve.
1: And believe me, you'll never miss that $5.
5: No, I wouldn't say that.

0: Hi, Commissioner. How's the Lippian Urocha of Summerfield?
1: Oh, well, thank you, Floyd. Then you've heard?
0: You bet. Great stuff, Commish.
1: Well,
0: I wish somebody'd helped us out when I was a kid. Where I lived, the railroad tracks ran right through left field.
1: Huh?
0: If you timed it right when a slow freight went by, you had a home run sure.
2: Things are just about as bad here in Summerfield, Floyd.
0: Yeah, and guess you could have used a freight about the time you broke the mayor's windshield, eh, Commish?
2: Now, Floyd.
0: But you're doing a great job, Commish.
2: Well, it's really too big a job for one man, though, Floyd. All of us businessmen have to get behind it.
0: Oh, I get it. How much you want?
2: Well, Peavy gave his all. Another five will just about make it. Equipment and things.
0: There you are. But if Lovey ever asks how much I contributed, it was 10.
2: 10?
0: The cards wasn't running so good last night.
2: Well, thanks, Floyd. Now I'd better get out to the field. Want to be there before the mayor arrives.
0: Hey, you may even get a raise out of this, Commish. The mayor might even name the diamond Gildersleeve Field.
2: Oh, well, if the mayor should see fit to it.
3: Hey, Aunt, I've been looking all over for you.
2: Leroy, what are you doing here? You've been crying.
3: I have not been crying.
0: What's the matter, kid?
3: Those dirty guys.
2: Leroy, what guys?
3: Those dirty guys down there on 3rd Street. They chased us off our ball diamond.
2: What, the new field?
3: They say that's where they play ball, the dirty guys.
2: Well, we'll see about that. Come along with me, Leroy.
3: Okay.
0: Hey, Commish, I'll go with you. I've been looking for a reason to close up shop all afternoon.
2: Never mind, Floyd. I can handle this. Why did you let them chase you off, Leroy?
3: They were great big guys.
2: Oh. Well, come along, Floyd.

0: wonder why Leela Ransom ever bought property over here on 3rd Street.
1: I was born right on this street, Commish. Some of the best fighters in town come out of this neighborhood.
0: Best fighters?
1: Uh-huh. Who chased you off, Leroy?
2: Well, it was a kid named Armstrong.
1: Not Pug Armstrong.
0: Pug?
1: Oh, no, it couldn't have been. Must have been his son. Old Pug's with the fire department.
2: See? There they are, Rock and Iron Diamond. They chased all us kids across the street.
0: I see. Well, we'll soon take care of this. They can't steal our diamond after all I've put into this.
1: Yeah, I got $5 in it myself.
0: Go get your boys, Leroy. We're taking over.
2: Okay, Elf. Come on, kid. What
0: else is
2: here?
0: Good idea. All right. Who's the leader of this gang?
3: Hold it, fellas. What'd you say, mister?
0: What's the idea of you boys taking over this lot? What's your name?
3: Well, it's Armstrong. But look, mister.
0: You're just the boy I want to talk to. What's the idea of chasing these boys off this lot, Armstrong?
1: Hey, you ain't Pug Armstrong's son, are you?
3: Yeah, that's right.
1: Well, what do you know? Where is old Pug, anyhow?
0: Now, Floyd.
3: There he is, coming up right behind you.
0: Oop.
4: These two fellas causing a little trouble here, are they, son?
1: You remember me, don't you, Pug?
4: Huh?
1: Floyd Munson? I cut your hair many's a time.
4: Oh, sure, sure. I didn't recognize you out of the barber shop. Who's your talky friend? What's your trouble, laughing boy?
0: Well, you see, Mr. Armstrong, I'm the water commissioner. Throckmorton P. Water Commissioner. I mean, Gildersleeve. I've gone to a lot of work to line up this diamond for our boys. Mayor's orders.
1: Yeah, Pug, the commissioner done a great job.
0: Yes, sir. And your boys don't have a right to chase my boys off the lot.
3: Yeah, we've been playing ball all the time here, way before it was ever fixed up.
2: Yeah.
0: Well, it belongs to our boys' club. Now, you understand, Mr. Armstrong?
4: Well, if your club has taken over the property, I guess that's it. But it's a pretty lousy thing to do.
0: We have to keep our boys off the streets.
4: Sure. So your kids take the diamond, and what happens to ours? They have to go play in the street.
1: Sure. Hey, Commish, maybe Pug's got something there. Instead of Leroy's gang just choosing up sides, why don't the two teams play each other?
0: Well...
4: Sure, what's wrong with that?
1: Have a real game. That'll keep all the kids off the street.
0: Well, that's a good idea, but I was just getting around to it, Floyd. Let me think of these things. Who's in charge here, anyway?
1: I'm sorry, Commish.
0: Now, Pug, Mr. Armstrong, here's what we'll do.
1: Hey, Commish, look, the Peeve.
0: Well, Peavy.
5: Yeah, good afternoon, gentlemen.
0: Yeah, so you did decide to come out after all.
5: Well, the more I thought about it, the more I didn't want to miss the game.
1: Good to see you, Peeve. I closed up, too.
5: I didn't completely close, Floyd. I left Mrs. Peavy standing in the door.
0: Great. You're just in time to umpire, though, Peavy.
1: Hey, wait a minute. What's that?
0: Huh? Well, the mayor.
1: Well, get a load of him, an escort and everything. And look who's with him.
0: Judge Hooker. Good.
6: Well, Gildersleeve, gentlemen.
0: Well, hello, Mayor Terwilliger, Judge.
7: Hello, Gildy.
0: Mr. Armstrong.
6: I hope I'm not too late for the opening pitch.
0: Oh, no, Mr. Mayor. Glad you could make it. We're all ready.
7: You've done a nice job here, Gildy.
6: Yes, Commissioner Gildersleeve, I'm most proud and pleased. You've done a wonderful job. I see you're taking care of a lot more boys than I expected.
0: Well, I decided to expand the club quite suddenly.
6: Oh.
0: Yeah. See, I see you brought a photographer. Great idea.
6: Well, the newspapers always want a picture of the first pitch, you know. All right, you young fellas, some of you get out there in the field.
0: Yeah, get right out there, fellas. Here's a new ball, Mr. Mayor.
6: Gildersleeve, since you're behind all this, why don't you stand up at the plate and hit the first ball when I pitch it?
0: Oh, well, thank you, Mr. Mayor. If you're sure you want me in the photographs.
6: Get ready now, Gildersleeve. It's liable to come in there pretty fast.
0: Oh, really? Well, I'm set, Your Honor.
2: Slug it out of the park, hon!
1: I'd miss it if I was you, Commiss, unless you want to lose your job.
0: All right, Floyd.
7: Batter up. Play ball.
1: Remember, Peavy, play politics. Wherever the mayor throws it, you gotta call it a strike.
7: Well, no, I wouldn't say that.
1: Here comes. Lay into it, Commish!
7: Swing, Gildy!
6: Oh!
7: Oh! Come on!
0: Over!
6: Hi, Winfield!
0: My goodness!
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2: Hey, fine game, Hunk. Weren't you proud of me when I hit that home run?
0: Well, yes, I was, Leroy.
2: And so was I. Just think, if I hadn't, the score would have been 32-0.
0: Well, the other boys were a little big.
2: Yeah, too bad about the mayor's windshield. Did he make you buy him another one?
0: No, but he was pretty hot under the collar, my boy, until my pal Pug came over and asked who my talky friend was. Good old Pug. Seriously, folks, we're going to have a great boys' club here in Summerfield, and it's a good thing for other communities to look into. And now is the time to do it. This very week, during National Boys' Club Week. I know it's helped to keep Leroy off the street and out of my hair. Good night, folks.
8: The Great Gildersleeve is played by Harold Perry. Adeline Fairchild by Miss Una Merkel. The show was written by Don Elliott and Andy White, with music by Jack Meekin. Included in the cast are Walter Tetley, Lillian Randolph, Earl Ross, Richard McGrahan, and Arthur Q. Bryan. This is John Wall saying goodnight for the Kraft Foods Company, makers of the famous line of Kraft quality food products. 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
0: Good night.
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0: was down in Chinatown the other night.
1: You say you was?
0: Yes, indeedy, man. I really kicked the gong around down there.
1: You did, man.
0: I had a ball down there, man.
1: Was Razz there?
0: Oh, Razz was there kicking. Man, that cat was high.
1: Was he?
0: High, man, mellow as a shallow.
1: Was Sammy there?
0: Yeah, old Sammy was there mugging too, man.
1: I know he was,
0: yeah, and the chick called over in the corner saying, ah, it's a killer dilla. A killer dilla from the villa.
1: Listen to me, man. Guess what the cat was saying?
0: Suck up the door, lay on. Oh, I am. I'm born nine. Nine, young. I'm born nine. I'm so like, I'm on.
1: Oh, man, was them cats talk like that?
0: Man, I can't make it.
1: Man, I can't make it.
0: Man, I can't make it.
1: Man, I can't make it. Man, I can't make it.
0: Man, I can't make it. Man, I can't make it. Man, I can't make it. Man, I can't make it. Man, I can't make it. Man, I
1: can't make it. Man,
0: I can't make it. Man, I can't make it. Man, I can't make it. Man, I can't make it.
1: Man, I can't make it. Man, I can't make it. Man, I can't make it. Man, I can't make it. Man, I can't make it. Man, I can't make it. Man, I can't make it. Man, I can't make it. Man, I can't make it. Man, I can't make it. Man, I can't make it. Man, I can't make it. Man, I can't make it. Man, I can't make it. Man, I can't make it. Man, I can't make it. Man, I can't make it. Man, I can't make it. Man, I can't make it. Man, I can't make it. Man, I can't make it. Man, I can't make it. Man, I can't make it. Man, I can't make it. Man, I can't make it. Man, I can't make it. Man, I can't make it. Man, I can't make it. Man, I can't make it. Man, I can't make it. Man, I can't make it. Man, I can't make it. Man, I can't make it. Man, I can't make it. Man, I can't make it. Man, I can't make it. Man, I can't make it. Man, I can't make it

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2: 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Myers.

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Starts up collars, dear howdy, Captain Holler. 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
1: 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When we are married, duet by Miss Spencer and Mr. McDonald.

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me, please tell me, dear, what makes me love you so? You're not handsome, it's true, but when I look at you, I just don't.

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Thanks for tuning into your favorite swing and big band sounds, where every note takes you back to a golden era. 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

0: selection, The Fireman's Duty by the Invincible Quartet, Edison Records. Well, boys, suppose we have a song.
1: All right.
2: Certainly.
3: Ain't that a shame, a measly shame, to keep your honey out in the rain.
4: Hand me down an umbrella, will you?
3: Open that door and let me in. I stand here freezing, wet to the skin.
0: I say, have any of you fellows seen Happy Jack Brown around here lately?
4: No, but I wish I was in Jack's shoes.
0: Why?
4: He's just got a medal for bravery at the Windsor Hotel fire.
5: My lady, I do love you.
4: Ah, here's Jack. Now, what's the matter with Happy Jack?
3: He's all right.
5: Who's all right?
3: Happy Jack.

0: By Jove, there's the alarm now. Come, boys, let's get there quick. Whoa, that old gal, Mad Bill. Whoa, box 32, let her go, Bill.
1: Get away from that door, you little peony.
2: Ayoy, ayoy. If it wasn't for us Jews, you firemen would be out of a job.
1: Great Scott, that's a hot fire. Look at that smoke. Here comes the hook and ladder.
0: Unwheel that hose. Send another alarm, Bob. It's getting pretty hot up there.
3: Give the signal for more coal, Bill.
0: Great heaven, there's a little child on the top floor. Who'll volunteer to save her?
4: I will. Let me go. Let me go. I will.
1: Hold on, you can't go. There's certain death. Isn't he a brave man?
4: He'll get a medal for that, sure. He's got her. He's got her.
5: Hooray! Hooray!
0: Thank God.

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A faint heart, it never won fair lady yet. And that old saying young Michael knew.

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0: We've played a million silly games, from Mahjong to Parcheesi. But if you're good at puns on names, you'll find that this one's easy. So when you next got company, or folks start dropping in for tea, just say who's there and then prepare to learn a thing or three. Knock, knock. Who's there? Many.
1: Many who?
0: Many, many, many thanks to you. Hey, knock, knock. Who's there? Cecil.
1: Cecil who?
0: Cecil have music wherever she goes. If you know how puns are made, then you know how this is played. On your mark, get set to go. Knock, knock, knock. That's the phrase. You gotta find the words and you got the craze. Knock, knock. Who's there? Hiram.
1: Hiram who?
0: Hiram are doing hey, hey. Knock, knock. Who's there? Norma.
1: Norma who?
0: Norma money in the bank. Knock, knock. Who is there? Landon.
1: Landon who?
0: Landon bridge is falling down. If you know how puns is made, then you know how this is played. On your mark, get set to go. Knock, knock, knock. That's the phrase. You gotta find the words and you gotta craze. Knock, knock. Who's there? Tarzan.
1: Tarzan who?
0: Tarzan stripes forever. Knock, knock. Who is there? Mary?
1: Mary who?
0: Marry me and you'll starve to death. Knock, knock. Who is there? Leo?
1: Leo who?
0: Leo, Leo, Leo, Leo. If you know how puns is made, then you know how this is played. On your mark, get set to go. Knock, knock, knock, knock. That's the phrase. You gotta find the words and you got the phrase. Knock, knock. Who is there? Soul?

0: You sure got that 20 mule team traction.
1: You chew like a goat.
0: You certainly do.
1: With his man.
0: Mercy.
1: When you need some loving.
0: What happens? You yells for your pa. Say you're getting much lately.

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seems to brighten. The sun comes streaming through your eyes. You're the reason why they keep writing all those tender lullabies. 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

into each and every life. Some rain has got to fall, but too much of that stuff has fallen into mine and into each heart. 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

0: tell us all about Atlanta, GA. 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
1: I love the morning glories growing and the breezes softly blowing in Atlanta, GA. I love to get up in the morning, see the sun come up at dawn.

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I want to attend the Sunday meeting, want to know the friendly greeting.

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my car. 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

world is bright for love. 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
1: Don't, daddy from Dumas, and you ought to see me do my stuff.

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1: Yes, sir. 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

It's Christmas night in Harlem. Black and tan's feeling mighty good in that old colored neighborhood. 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

0: I get up at 9, read the morning news. Hurdy Gurdy's playing the St. Louis Blues. From 10 till 3, there is no escape from the tick, tick, tick of the ticker tape. Hallelujah!
1: Hallelujah!
0: Grab a taxi cab, grab a bite to eat. The food's either sour or it's much too sweet. Pick up a phone, call up a sheet. I don't care for her, she don't care for me. Hallelujah! Hallelujah! Got the jitters, got the jitters.
1: Got the jitters, got the jitters, got the jitters.
0: Like the pounding of a hammer is the clatter and the clamor of Manhattan's panorama. Got the jitters. Get my broker, buy 100,000 shares of tapioca. Get Chicago on the wire. Hello, Mr. McIntyre, tapioca's going higher.

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0: folks. 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
1: Yes, teacher.
0: Don't give in. Come, come. Get it. Come.

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has taught me a world, her new kind of loving that made me a slave. 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

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Somewhere.

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The monkey thought that everything was on the square. The buzzer tried to throw the monkey off his back, but the monkey grabbed his neck and said, "Now listen, Jack, straighten up and fly right.

Straighten up and fly right. Straighten up and stay right. Straighten up and fly right. Cool down, Papa, don't you blow your top. 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

0: on now, Doris. Maybe you can tell me what a swoos is.
1: Well, now you just listen here to me and I'll tell you. Alexander the Swoos is a composite bird, faintly resembling Mortimer Snurd. And Bold Donald Duck, only very much grander, for he isn't a dummy, a drake, or a gander. He's old for his age and small for his size, has Garbo's big feet and Cantor's big eyes, the beak of Durante, the mouth of Joe Brown, and a Harpo Marx wig made of pink eiderdown. Rochester's voice, the curves of Mae West, and the stars and stripes tattooed on his chest.

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0: Well, there you are, Bill. There you are, right here, up here in this old recording laboratory.
1: How are you, Ernest?
0: Say, Bill, here's what? Something I want to ask you.
1: Yes, sir.
0: How is your lady friend?
1: Oh, my lady friend?
0: Yes.
1: She's not so very well lately. I don't know what seems to be the trouble.
0: She's still employed, Bill. She used to be a school teacher, didn't she?
1: Yes, but there's no class to her now, Ernest.
0: Say, Bill.
1: What?
0: You know one thing, you've been sweet on her for a long, long while.
1: Yes, I never did tell you where I met her, did I?
0: Where did you meet her, Bill?
1: I met her down at one of America's leading hotels. I met her in one of those revolving doors, and I've been going around with her ever since.
0: Say, Bill, you know, if Max will only play us a little music,
1: yes?
0: I have a little something that I want to tell you.
1: All right,
0: Max. All right, Max, please. You know, Bill, here's what it was.
1: Yes.
0: You know, I just met a brand new girl named Susie.
1: Susie?
0: Yes.
1: Why, that's a name that doesn't interest me.
0: Ah, but Bill, maybe her name sounds mighty plain.
1: Well, tell me, what can her attraction be?
0: Oh, Bill, if you knew Susie,
1: yes,
0: like I know Susie.
1: Well?
0: Oh, what a girl.
1: Now, is this lassie? Is she neat and classy?
0: Holy Moses, what a chassis.
1: When you go riding, tell me, does she squawk?
0: Bill, back for

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1: What a future she possesses.
0: Out in public, how she can yawn.
1: Yes, and in a

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1: In days of yore, before the war, when hearts now old were young, at home each night by firelight, those dear old songs were sung. Sweet melodies and their memories around my heart still cling. That's why I long to hear a song like Mother used to sing. Remember? 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

0: harmony. 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
1: 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It's cute as the Dickens. It went like this.
0: Musical demon, set your honey a dream, and won't you play me some rag? Just change that classical nag to some sweet beat.

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1: Musical theme, set your honey a dream. Don't you play me some melody.
0: Just change that classical
1: like
0: nag
1: my mother
0: to some sweet,
1: to
0: beautiful
1: me.
0: Drag. If you will play
1: what
0: from a copy of the tune.

0: Hey, that wasn't too bad, was it? 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
1: Musical demon, set your honey a dream, but won't you play me some rag? Just change that classical nag
0: my mother
1: to some sweet,
0: to
1: beautiful
0: me.
1: Drag. If you will play from a copy of the tune that is choppy, you'll get all my applause. And that is simply because I want to listen to rag.
0: Now why don't you and your family get together and you try?

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Hello, everyone. This is Danny Farrell with you, and I'll be keeping you company now for the next couple of hours as we go back in time and pick out some of the all-time favorites. We're going to get things underway with three ladies who used to live at the Lawrence Hotel right here in Chicago. Patty, Maxine, and Laverne. This is one of their big, big hits.

the Andrew sisters, Fatty, Maxine, and Laverne. And by Mere, Miss Duchesne. We have a toll-free request line here on the original Big Band Showcase. 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Here's a selection from 1938. This is really the song that I would have to say that made Artie Shaw. And I think Artie would agree with that. The song is Begin the Begin.

0: Artie Shaw, his clarinet, and his orchestra. Artie was telling me once that Leonard Feather said that that song will never live.
1: And at the end of it, Leonard Feather reviewed the concert and said, among other things, that Nightmare was a piece that was destined to live on. Begin the beginning, he didn't think so. And Leonard is telling me that song won't live, and that arrangement won't live, and that record won't live. My God, he should make what I've made out of that record for the rest of his life. He'd be in great shape.
2: You would think so, my.
1: I mean, where did he get his clouded crystal ball?
2: Artie Shaw's comments about Leonard Feather.
0: Their program is coming your way from the Windy City of Chicago and is available to radio stations around the world. Here's a guy who used to play at the Willowbrook Ballroom all the time, Dick Juergens.

0: Dick Jurgens and his orchestra. And that was Eddie Sutton doing the singing on that. And Dick was telling me that Eddie Sutton was from Indiana. He drove a furniture truck, and one night he was at the Willowbrook, and he came up to Dick Jurgens and said, "Could I sing with the band maybe a couple of numbers?" And for those of you who are orchestra leaders, know what that can be like. So Dick Jurgens was totally shocked. He said, "Sure." So he asked if he could sing his theme song, and he did. And Dick Jurgens hired him. That's Eddie Sutton. Here's our toll-free number. It's 1-866-625-4475. 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
1: If you like what you hear, we have lots more. 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
0: When Irving Berlin composes Nick's Selection, it was originally a waltz. That was until Tommy Dorsey got a hold of it. And Tommy turned Marie into a swinger. Here it is, Marie.

He was known as the sentimental gentleman of swing, Tommy Dorsey. Jack Leonard was doing the singing on there. Jack had just replaced Frank Sinatra with the band. For all of our two-beat fans out there, I've got Pee Wee Hunt on the bandstand. Pee Wee was the vice president of the Casaloma Orchestra with Glenn Grabe, then went his separate way. And here he is right now. Here's sweet Georgia Brown.

Pee-wee Hunts, and Sweet Georgia Brown. That's off an old Capitol recording called Pee-wee Hunts Dance Party. Hello to our friends at CJNU in Winnipeg. Always good to hear from you. Guy Lombardo, Carmen, Victor, and Liebert. Here's an unusual recording in that Liebert Lombardo is going to do a little singing on it. Not only singing, but playing some nicely muted trumpet. When My Dream Boat Comes Home.

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0: The entrance to the Lawrence house on Center Street is lighted by an unshielded bulb. Beneath it stands a policeman. Suddenly a woman comes running up the porch steps.
1: What's the matter? Has something happened?
0: Do you live here, ma'am?
1: I'm Mrs. Lawrence's personal maid and housekeeper. I've worked for her for years.
0: Knew her pretty well, then.
1: Of course. What do you mean, knew her?
0: I'm sorry to have to tell you this, ma'am, but Mrs. Lawrence was murdered tonight, a couple of hours ago.
1: Murdered? Let me go in there. Let me go in.
0: I'm sorry, ma'am. Anything I can do to help, I'll be glad to do.
1: Yes, there is one thing you can do. Take me to the police station. Murder, is it? Well, I'll tell a thing or two now.

0: that's how it was, Inspector. I went out for a couple of hours tonight. It was my regular night out. And when I came back, that policeman refused to let me in.
1: I see. Well, Miss...
0: Just call me Agnes, please, sir. People have for so long now.
1: All right, Agnes. Now tell me. How long were you gone tonight?
0: Not more than a couple of hours, Inspector.
1: I see. Everything was all right when you left?
0: Perfectly. Everything was fine, except that I never did like the idea of her seeing him again. I believe she was expecting him tonight after I'd left.
1: And just who is him?
0: Why, her husband, I mean. They were divorced some years ago. He was a friend.
1: And Mrs. Lawrence was seeing her husband again?
0: The last few nights, sir. All of a sudden, unexpected-like, Mrs. Lawrence came in one night and told me her husband was coming for dinner. I told her then I didn't like it.
1: Was there any trouble?
0: Not a bit, sir. In fact, things went too well. In fact, I believe Mrs. Lawrence was getting a bit soft on him again, and after all these years, too.
1: Tell me, where does he live?
0: Over in Cranville. He's lived there for over a year now.
1: That's about 15 miles away, isn't it?
0: That's it, sir.
1: Well, he could have driven that and been back in time for an alibi. Tell me, did anyone else know that Mr. and Mrs. Lawrence had become friendly again?
0: Not a soul, sir. It was a secret that just the three of us knew. But if you want my opinion, it was him that poisoned her. Must have been him. There was the very devil in that man.
1: Agnes, up to a point, I believe you're right. But because of just one thing, one mistake in your story, I'm going to hold you for the murder of Mrs. Lawrence.
2: The inspector has a good reason for holding Agnes for murder. Do you know what it is? We'll tell you in just a minute. But first...

0: And now, back to our five-minute mystery and the murder of Mrs. Lawrence.
1: Me? Murder? I wasn't even home when she died.
2: Agnes, I know it was you who murdered Mrs. Lawrence. When you saw her and her husband becoming friendly again, you believed it would affect your inheritance. How do I know you're the murderer? For just one good reason, Agnes. I specifically gave orders that the method of murder would not be discussed with anyone. You yourself said that Mrs. Lawrence was poisoned. Only one person could have known that. The murderer himself.

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1: Music in the Martin manners, as used to say, Freddie Martin. Here's Freddie, along with Jack Fina on the piano. This is Bumble Boogie.

Hi, everyone. This is Freddie Martin. 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

in the old Palomar Ballroom in California. From January of 1936, Chicago's King of Swing, Benny Goodman, his clarinet and orchestra, and Stompin' at the Savoy. That was a selection that put Benny Goodman into the number one position. Hello to our listeners in Fox Lake, Wisconsin. Bunny Berrigan.

0: Bunny Berrigan. There will never be another trumpet player like that, that's for sure. Bunny Berrigan. This is the original Big Band Showcase. Our program's coming your way from the Windy City of Chicago. Gonna take a short break, and then I'll be right back.
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0: Bob Zierke, T for two.

0: Bob Zierke, his piano and orchestra, started out working with Bob Crosby's band and Bobcats, and then formed his own, was very popular. Tea for Two. For those of you who enjoy some of the old movies, as I do, I think we'll recall this next selection. It's from the Paramount film Road to Ballad. It features none other than Bing Crosby and Bob Hope.
1: 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You ready for this?

he gets his neckties from Naples and his socks from Argyle. Speaks Oxford English, but he plays Chicago style. Wears a stick pin from Rio, are you listening? You can

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They sure had fun, didn't they? This is the original Big Band Showcase. We only play the music of the 1920s, 30s, 40s, or some of the good big bands today, playing arrangements of yesterday. We're going to be taking a short break. And when we return with hour two, I've got more of your favorites all lined up. Remember, our toll-free number is 1-866-625-4475. 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
3: Here's a funny little game. Take the letter of your name. Find a city, town, or place that starts the same. You may go Africa, or it may be Asia. Just long as you can make a pun, it's fun. My name is Val. My girl's in Alaska. I'd like to get married, so I guess Alaska. Let's all play geography. My name is Hank. My home's in Hawaii. I just dropped around to Africa, Hawaii. Let's all play geography. Let's all get together.

is Yasha. I'm fleeing from Russia. I'm in such a hurry, so I've got to rush. Let's all play geography. My name is Ken. I'm coming from Kentucky. I'm catching up on Solaris and I know Kentucky. We are playing geography. Let's all get together. Use a different kind of weapon. You may do much better. Get hard your geography. My name is Ebner. I'm from Abyssinia. This finishes half the course, Abyssinia. Everybody's playing geography.

1937 vintage. That's an orchestra that started out at a radio station on the East Coast. Jan Savitt was a classically trained violinist. He was the program director of a radio station, and he decided, well, I'm going to put together a band, and he did. They did a couple of broadcasts, which really established the orchestra, and before you knew it, he was on the road. Jan Savitt and his Top Hatters. And let's play Geography. Fats Waller. Here's Fats, and the joint is jumping.

Christmas joint, boy. Yeah. 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Where'd you get that stuff at? Well, I'll knock you to your knees. What? Put this cat out of here. What? Get rid of that pistol. Get rid of that pistol. Yeah. Get rid of it. Yeah. That's what I'm talking about. Oh, man, it's nearly ready. No, baby, not now. I can't come over there right now.

0: jumping. He's really jumping. Who is that that just came in? Just look at the way he's switching. All my friends. Don't mind the hour. I'm in power. I got bail if we go to jail. I said to Johnny Chopper. Don't give your right name. No, no, no.
1: Fats Waller. He was a funny guy, a very funny guy, very talented man. Fats Waller I'm talking about, if you're just joining us here on the original Big Band Showcase. Here's a guy that most people thought he was a sideman. His name, Joe Venuti, one of the first great jazz violinists. Joe worked with several bands, starting way back in the 1920s, up through the 1930s, and in 1943, he decided, well, I'm going to form my own orchestra. And he did. It was very popular. I've got a recording here of Joe Venuti paying tribute to Woody Herman. Listen to Joe Venuti's arrangement on Woody's Woodchopper's Ball.

Jovanotti. The violin took over the part of the clarinet. I hope that was the band you were talking about. They were telling me that Jovanotti used to play in Southern California. Here's a guy. He and his wife, Keely Smith, would always have fun on stage.

0: Louis Prima, along with Keeley Smith, and I Don't Know Why. This is the original Big Band Showcase. We have a toll-free number if you should happen to have a request from the 1920s, 30s, 40s, or some of the big bands working today. Here's that number. It's toll-free, 1-866-625-4475. That's 1-866-625-4475. If the line is busy, please try back. We're going to take a short break, and then I'll be right back.
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0: Here's a guy now who started out with the old Isom Jones Orchestra. When Isom Jones quit the business, Woody Herman took over the band. Here's Woody Herman along with Francis Wayne.

0: the gentle style of Francis Wayne, working with Woody Herman in the band, and Irresistible You. For those of you who had the opportunity of hearing live remote broadcasts, they were always a lot of fun, most of the time. I've got a recording here. If you're not familiar with Ted Fiorito, he was a popular band that worked throughout the country back in the 1940s. I've got a broadcast that took place from August of 1945. And this is from the Naval Air Station at Banana River, Florida. We'll turn it over to the announcer.
1: Tonight we're tuned in to the applause and voices of high-flying Blue Jackets of Uncle Sam's Navy, the officers and men of the Naval Air Station, Banana River, Florida. And we're tuned up to the music of one of America's favorite bands. Yes, in person, Ted Fiorito. For the men and women of the United States Air Station, Banana River, Florida, here's the Ted Fiorito Band playing a boogie-woogie beat that'll remind them of late-night jam sessions in their favorite jukebox joint and all the music they'll want to hear. Here's Madeline Mahoney to sing Boogie Woogie Lullaby.

0: Ted Fiorito, along with Madeline Mahoney and the Boogie Woogie Lullaby, coming your way from the Naval Air Station in Banana River, Florida. We're going to take a short break, and then I'll be right back.
1: This program is brought to you by the makers of Popsicle, Fudgicle, and Creamsicle, those delicious frozen confections on a stick. Now I have a swell surprise for you. The famous winner of the typical American boy contest has now become Popsicle Pete. And here's a message from him.
2: Hello, everybody. I sure am glad to meet you. And boy, am I glad I was picked to be the typical American boy. Because now I'm Popsicle Pete. 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
1: This is Oliver Anderson.
0: When a jewel collector calls a private detective, it only means one thing. Am I right?
1: If you're referring to robbery, yes, but it's more than that. Can you come over? I'll make it a large fee.
0: Open your door, client. I'll...

0: morning after Mr. Edgerton phoned my company to report the robbery. I was sent out to investigate.
1: Never mind the embroidery. What are the facts?
0: I went into the garden and found footprints clearly outlined in the mud. You recall it rained last night.
1: Yeah, I remember. Go ahead.
0: I took plaster casts of the prints. Here they are.
1: Very pretty. What's the next exhibit?
2: See here, Slaughter, you're going to permit him to go on with this nonsense?
1: I'm democratic. He's got a right to talk.
0: While Mr. Edgerton was away this afternoon, I went to his bedroom and found this pair of shoes. You can see for yourself that they have mud all over the soles.
1: Watch out, the mud's falling off.
0: My biggest proof is this. The plaster cast I made in the garden this morning fit these shoes exactly. The prints in the garden lead directly to the library, where the safe is located.
2: Those shoes were not in my closet this morning. I looked for them then.
0: There's your proof, Sloan. Edgerton stole the diamond so he could collect the insurance on it.
1: What did you do before you became an investigator for this insurance company, Maxwell?
0: Huh? What's the idea of that question?
1: Just wondering, that's all. Say, did you know it rained this afternoon? The prints in the garden must be gone.
0: Yes, I know it rained.
2: Will you stop discussing the weather, Mr. Sloan, and tell this man he's crazy?
1: He's not crazy, Mr. Edgerton. He knows what he's doing. You didn't steal that diamond, and he knows it.
2: What clue did Sam Sloan discover that proves Edgerton's innocence? In just a moment, we'll know, but first...

0: And now, back to our story.
1: You're talking through your hat, Sloan. Edgerton stole his own diamond.
2: You manufactured your own phony proof, Maxwell. Edgerton's shoes can't possibly be the ones that made those prints in the plastic hat. You see, any good investigator knows that anyone walking in mud makes a bigger impression than that of his shoes. The fact that the shoes and prints match proves that Edgerton never walked in that garden. You got hold of his shoes, made plaster casts, and then put some mud on them to make it look real. You didn't want to pay the insurance, Maxwell, but you'll have to pay a lot more. A comfortable, long jail sentence.

0: And you know what? We like them.
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2: One of the classic recordings ever to be made was this one here that took place in January of 1938. It was a cold winter, and Chicago's King of Swing was on the bandstand, and it wasn't just any bandstand. It was Carnegie Hall. Benny Goodman, his clarinet, his orchestra, and the one and only Sing, Sing, Sing. Gene Krupa is going to kick things off.

That's the original recording. Just how it took place at Carnegie Hall back in January of 1938. Benny Goodman, his clarinet, his orchestra, and certainly the classic Sing, Sing, Sing, the Louis Prima composition. Harry James, Jeff Stacy on that, my. Of course, Gene Krupa on drums, right here from Chicago. You're in tune with the original Big Band Showcase. Our program moves along as we call on Frankie Carl, his piano and his orchestra. It seems we've met before, but who knows where or when.

0: That's a beautiful old haunting tune, Where or When. We're going to take a short break, and then I'll be right back.
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0: One of the outstanding trumpet players. As a matter of fact, the guy you just heard on Benny Goodman sing, sing, sing, he was working with the band that day. Had his own orchestra, very, very popular. We did a couple of broadcasts. His name, Harry James. Here's the Trumpet Blues.

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Brother Bill and hunting way in the eastern Maine. The reason why we went up there, we thought we could get some game. As we were hunting way in the middle of the night, we shot at something like a grizzly bear, and the doggone thing turned white. I said to my brother, come on and let's go home. He said, now if you're going to the house, you have to go alone. As we were hunting, bristled up high, I looked towards my house, and the

at a dog like me who would run some too. I run so fast to say, the tune catch me all day. 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Brother Bill got so excited, he commenced to shooting at me. I heard those bullets zizzling all among those trees. I was running so fast that night, my feet was dragging the ground. I heard a little jaybird in the tree singing Alabama Bound. I passed right by my house, I didn't have time to knock. I passed right by a good crap game, I didn't have time to stop. I passed right by a gin mill, stopped in to get a little gin. And I didn't have a dime to pay for it, and I had to cut out again. I'm going home, I'm all alone. But the bill said, boy, what's the matter with you?

0: Ripping down this evening, Jack. 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Oh, you couldn't catch me. Oh, you couldn't catch me without money.
1: You can't beat that smile. The sound of Louis Armstrong, old Satchmo. And Brother Bill. You have to smile when you listen to that. You could hear him smiling through the entire song. Well, it looks like our time has come to a close here on the segment of the original Big Band Showcase. Our request lines are always open to you. Toll free at 1-866-625-4475. That's 1-866-625-4475. Our program is available to radio stations around the world. Until the next time we meet, this is Denny Farrell wishing you the best, hoping that you keep that big, beautiful smile. So long for now.

A while ago, we explained to you veterans and to your families how important it is for patients in Veterans Administration tuberculosis hospitals to cooperate with the doctors. Now, you see, if a tuberculosis patient insists on leaving the hospital prematurely against the advice of his doctor, well, that's his right. But you can see how dangerous this could be. Danger to the patient himself, in that he drags out his illness, makes his own recovery more difficult. Danger that he may expose to serious infection those he loves best, his family at home. Now, therein lies a great responsibility for tuberculosis patients and for their families. Following the doctor's advice may be hard, but it's sure to be wise. Remember, your doctor wants you to get well just as soon as possible. He's doing his part conscientiously. Do yours. Accept his professional advice. Stay in the hospital until your VA doctor tells you that you're well enough to go home.

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No gimmicks, no nonsense. 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

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Mary had a little lamb, but she didn't have him long. And when Mary lost her lamb, she cried.

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We're confident there's something you'll like.

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I want you to know how dear to me you are. 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

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Wondering where you can be worthy.

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The time is 30 minutes past the hour.

wonderful spot. There's coffee and bananas and the temperature hot. 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

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That's what we do here. We're the 1920s Radio Network.

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Must we wait to celebrate our merger in the spring? We'll hold inauguration and a White House dedication. 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
1: Pop.
0: 1, 2, 3, 4, 5, 6, 7.
1: Blow.
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Dangerous rhythm. You kiss while you're dancing. It's continental, very continental.

Fellows, the three sons. Here we are back again on V-Discs, and it is really our pleasure and privilege to entertain you. We hope you've enjoyed the records we've made for you in the past, and now we bring you one of our latest compositions entitled I'm in a Romantic Mood, with Artie Dunn doing the vocal, and an instrumental entitled Sing, Sing.

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Alabando is your friend until you pay. Yes, that's it. You don't pay, huh? There's a change in the ocean.

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Yes, I'm for sure. 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Yeah. Alabando say can't stand him in no longer. 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Alabando wants his money.